0: the opportunity to call in and ask questions or comments relating to the Bible. 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
3: Good evening, everyone. Welcome to eBible Fellowship's new open forum program. During this time, we're going to open up the phone line to take your call, and each person is invited to give us a call if you have a question or a comment about the Bible. And the Bible is the Word of God. It is head and shoulders, or that's such an understatement. It is higher, the Bible, the holy book called the Bible, is higher than anything imaginable. God speaks of his thoughts in Isaiah 55 being higher than our thoughts, as the heavens are higher than the earth. And you can just keep going and going and going into the heavens and look back and not even see a little speck of the earth if you go far enough. And that still does not do justice. It's still not an accurate comparison. God's infinite, brilliant mind, his thoughts are just super great and wonderful. And our thoughts in our little tiny finite minds, little creature minds we have, and they're even sinful, as far as our brains are concerned, it's flesh, part of the body, and our little thoughts, God's thoughts in comparison to our little thoughts, is like the heavens being higher than the earth. And God, with that brilliant mind, has written the Bible. And that means the Bible is a record of the thoughts of God, and it is infinitely greater than any writing you can find. You can find, all the brilliant minds of men got together and decided to write something down, 1,000 minds, 1,000,000 minds, the most brightest of men possible, and whatever they wrote, it would be nothing in comparison to the Bible. And it's only, as God opens up our eyes to see, as we study the Bible and we go into it, what you read, as we would just read the Bible, yeah, like any other book, you open it up and you read it. That's the surface. There's deepness to it. There's depth to it, where when we study the words following the manner in which God commands us to study, when we follow his direction, we go down into the depths of the wisdom and knowledge of God, and we're plumbing them. And God's saints, the elect, those who are saved, who have had their eyes open, who have received the Spirit as a guide, guiding them into truth for hundreds of years and thousands of years, have studied the Word of God, the Bible, and volumes have been written concerning the things they found. A great deal of truth and wisdom and knowledge has been plumbed from the depths of the Bible, and the Lord has saved the best wine for last. He sealed up a great amount of information until the time of the end, and we have reached that time. We've been in that time actually for a while now, for decades. We came to the time of the end in the Great Tribulation, 1988, 1994, and it transitioned to the final judgment of the world, May 21, 2011. And we're living on the earth now in the end stage of history, the day of judgment. The Lord is comforting us, comforting his people, through the revelation of his righteous judgment. He's opening the scriptures to reveal things never before understood, properly understood or known. And again, we're finding you can learn more. You can learn more. Just think of, what the churches have put forth, what information, what knowledge, what wisdom they've put forth over the last century, the last actually few centuries since the Reformation. And it's a pittance. It's a pittance. They look at the Reformation as the high water mark of knowledge. You cannot go beyond. You cannot exceed. And that shouldn't be. The Bible is the living Word of God. And the more we study, the more we learn, and we've been experiencing that over these last years, that truly has, receiving this information been a comfort in our affliction. Okay, let's go to our first caller tonight. Welcome to our new open forum program. Please go ahead with your call. Hello?
4: I'm here. I have a question.
3: Okay. Yes, please, go ahead.
4: Yeah. Scripture would be Luke 21. This is 7 verses. And then Luke 22, verse 1. Luke 21, verse 25 through 32. And then Luke 22, verse 1.
3: Luke 21, starting in verse 25. And there shall be signs in the sun, and in the moon, and in the stars, and upon the earth, distress of nations with perplexity, the sea and the waves roaring, men's hearts failing them for fear, and for looking after those things which are coming on the earth. For the powers of heaven shall be shaken, and then shall they see the Son of Man coming in a cloud with power and great glory. And when these things begin to come to pass, then look up, and lift up your heads, for your redemption draweth nigh. And he spake to them a parable. Behold the fig tree and all the trees. When they now shoot forth, ye see and know of your own selves that summer is now nigh at hand. So likewise ye, when ye see these things come to pass, know ye that the kingdom of God is nigh at hand. Verily I say unto you, this generation shall not pass away to all be fulfilled. Heaven and earth shall pass away, but my word shall not pass away. And then in chapter 22, verse 1, now the feast of unleavened bread drew nigh, which is called the Passover.
4: Okay. I have a couple questions. Well, I might ask him once because I need to make a comment. I could stop if you stop me, but I have a few questions. Also, lots of two. This passage seems to be leading up to something. Would be Luke 22, verse 1, the Passover. What do you think, Chris? Do you really get into it, read all of Luke 22? But anyway, we're not going to do that. We know that Christ is that Passover lamb, shedding his blood, sacrifice for us from the foundation of the world, the Paschal lamb. So does it follow these two things? That currently we are part of the demonstration of his earthly crucifixion in AD 33. And two, we are possibly headed toward end of the world in connection with a Jewish feast day. And I have one question after that, so I'll let you answer that. And then I have one more question, and I'll finish up in a second.
3: The passage we read does point and is describing, giving information about the end of the world, Judgment Day. It's our time period. These things have happened where it says there will be signs in the sun, in the moon, and in stars. That happened immediately after the tribulation. Matthew 24, 29, immediately after the tribulation of those days, the sun will be darkened, the moon will not give its light, and the stars will fall. This here is telling us that those things are signs of the end, and that assures us that it's a spiritual judgment, because if the sun was literally darkened and the moon literally did not give its light and the stars literally fell, that would not be a sign of the end. You know, a sign points to the deeper reality. And if the sun's darkened, the stars are fallen, that's not a sign of the end of the world. That would be the actual end of the world. The world could not continue very long at all if that was happening in a physical way. So this is telling us after the tribulation, the gospel lights that the Bible established go out, and judgment comes on the world, and there's no more light of the gospel to save sinners. And it goes on to say, upon the earth, distress of nations with perplexity, the sea and the waves roaring. This word distress is all, the word distress is translated as anguish in 2 Corinthians 2:4. It's only found twice, once here, distress, and 2 Corinthians 2:4, it's translated anguish of heart. And the word perplexity is only here. It's 640 in Strong's, but it's from 639, which means doubt, and perplexed. It's also translated as perplexed. So what we're seeing in the world has perplexed a lot of people of the world. They don't understand what has happened to their world. What has happened to society? Why are things so, turned upside down? And you see a lot of people, finally remembering their upbringing. Older people look back to the 50s, the 60s, the 70s, the 80s. Oh, those were the days. And I've even seen younger people looking back to the 90s. Well, that was the best time. Something has happened to the world that they can observe. It's definitely wrong. Something bad has happened. but they can't put their finger on it, so they're perplexed. And the sea and the waves roaring, and the sea can point to the wrath of God, but it can also point to people. The wicked are like the troubled sea, which casts up mire and dirt. And the roaring, it would point to all kinds of things, I think, like false gospels. The false prophets are likened to raging waves of the sea. In Jude, it says, in Jude 13, raging waves of the sea, foaming out their own shame, wandering stars to whom is reserved the blackness of darkness forever. So the sea is raging. All the teaching of all churches is false. And on top of that, you have all the false religions and false philosophies of men. It's the wicked people of the world, and they don't have a clue what's going on. They don't understand what's going on. And so they'll put forth all kinds of scenarios that will help no one. Men's hearts failing them for fear and for looking after those things which are coming on the earth. All right, now this is not a correct translation. When we look at the Greek, it really should be translated this way. Instead of men's hearts failing them for fear, hearts failing is 674 in Strong's Concordance. Apopsycho is how I would pronounce it. Probably not good Greek pronunciation, but you know, it serves its purpose. Apo is the Greek word from apo. Apo psycho, and the word psycho is apo. It's a compound word. Apo is 575. Psycho is 5594. And it's translated as wax cold. Matthew 24:12. And I'll read it. It says in Matthew 24:12. And because iniquity shall abound, the love of many shall wax cold. The love of many will wax cold. What is love? Biblically speaking, Christ said, if you love me, keep my commandments. The love of many will wax cold. Iniquity is abounding. They're not keeping God's commandments. Waxing cold, it means they have no desire, no interest, nor ability to keep the commandments. The Lord's hand of restraint is coming off the hearts of men, and we're seeing incredible increase of iniquity, multiplication of iniquity across the face of the earth. That's waxing cold. Waxing cold. So here, men's hearts failing them for fear. It's this word, hearts failing. Men, we could say men from waxing cold from, and also there's another preposition, apo again, that's in front of fear. So men's from waxing cold, men from fear. It is not as it appears when we read it. Men's hearts failing them for fear. Oh, we think people are trembling. People are trembling. No, it's the opposite. They no longer are fearing. And we can look back, you know, leading up to May 21, 2011, Judgment Day, a lot of people were anxious, fearful. It was, you know, unsettling. This worldwide declaration, Judgment Day, May 21, 2011, it was everywhere, unnerving to the natural people of the world. That's why they were so angry afterward when they thought it failed, when they thought it was all wrong, they were angry. How dare you make me feel that way? And of course, it wasn't wrong. It was a spiritual judgment. But after that, you know, people basically were, I've had enough. I've had enough. Don't tell me about dates. Don't tell me about Christ coming. Don't tell me about the Bible. I've had enough. Waxing cold from fear. No fear of God before their eyes. That's the natural state of man, according to Romans 3. And that is what we're seeing. No repentance. No repentance. Everybody's sees the turmoil, the disaster that the world is, the utter disaster that the world is from nation to nation. If it's not one thing, it will be another tomorrow. And people are being caught in sin after sin after sin, but no repentance, no turning, no, I mean, if you want to see fearing God in a right way, when God comes with a word of judgment, in the book of Jonah, the Ninevites cried mightily unto God. Nothing approaching that, nothing near that at all. It's just people going on. You see someone accused of doing the most horrendous thing, and they could be smiling or you know, when they take their mugshot, it's like they're posing for a magazine. It is coldness, man's heart waxing cold from fear. And it goes on, the word for, I'll read it in the King James, men's hearts failing them for fear and for looking after those things which are coming on the earth. The actual translation, men's waxing cold from men, from fear and from looking after those things which are coming on the earth. They're waxing cold from looking, not that they're looking, but they're going away from looking. They're not looking. And this has been our experience for, you know, all these years. It's been our experience. We're sharing, you know, very, you know, precise information about the year 2033, and I don't think there will be a response like there was leading up to May 21, 2011. And this verse, I think, gives us that information. So they're waxing cold from fear and from looking after those things which are coming on the earth, for the powers of heaven shall be shaken, and then shall they see the Son of Man coming in a cloud with power and great glory. And the cloud would identify with the commandments of God. And hearing the reports of these things, they're seeing it. As the Lord opens up the scriptures, it's the Bible revealing the judgment, revealing Christ is judging the earth. And they're hearing those reports. So that is what seeing it is referring to. And then it speaks of when these things begin to come to pass, then look up, lift up your heads, for your redemption draweth nigh. And we're definitely in that phase. Now, this is in a historical setting, that leads to the Passover, that leads to the cross, that doesn't necessarily mean that God will fulfill these things at the time of the Passover, or the Passover will be the end of the world. It's a possibility. It's a possibility that maybe the Lord will do that in 2033 if the biblical evidence, if we're understanding the biblical evidence correctly, and God follows the patterns he's been following, then 2033 would be the end. And I don't know when the end's going to be in that year. It will have something to do with one of the feast days. Could be Passover, could be the Feast of Tabernacles or Feast of Ingathering. Or maybe it'll have some identification with flood dates. But 2033 is the thing that the Bible is really connecting to with a great amount of information. And so, I'm very comfortable saying there's a lot of biblical evidence pointing to 2033.
4: I have one more question. This might help a little bit. In Luke 22, it goes on to say, we're proclaiming his death till he comes again, because we eat of his blood, eat of his flesh, drink of his blood, spiritually speaking, of course. That's why when you're saying spiritual fulfillment and whatnot, you're onto something. I think that's right. And at the time of the end of the world, people are going to be their own sacrifice. You know, that's why I'm thinking Passover, because of Luke 22, verse 1. But I know what you're saying, that we don't know exactly what feast day that he's coming back on. But if we just, I was thinking that people become their own sacrifice and they'll pay for their own sins. And that whole Passover thing has to do with sacrifice, the sacrifice that Christ made for us, that we partake in. That's why I'm saying the whole thing is talking about like a demonstration. So it's a spiritual fulfillment, but I'm saying maybe spiritual and literal if it happens on Passover, then, but I don't know.
3: Well, yeah, it's true that the final judgment of mankind, God is punishing the sinner for his sins. And that's what happened to Christ. God punished him, although he wasn't the sinner. We were the sinners, the elect, but he bore our sins. So the atonement was God punishing sin, the sin of his elect people in Christ, because he bore our sins. And that is the atonement, the Passover, the Lamb of God that taketh away the sin of the world. It points to the shed blood of the Lamb, the sacrificial Lamb, and the Lord, began the Passover with the deliverance from Egypt, the final plague, the death of the firstborn, and the Lamb had to be slain, and the blood applied to the doorpost. And when the destroyer came through Egypt, it would see the blood and pass over. So there is an element, actually, two sides. Two sides would be, one, as God punishes the unsaved people of the world, he is sacrificing, or it's along the same lines as Christ paying for sin. That's what now with Jesus, it was a sacrifice because it was for our sakes. The unsaved people must pay for their own sin. Yet God does refer in Isaiah 34, in some places, he speaks of it, the day of judgment, as a sacrifice. If we go to Zephaniah 1, it says in verse 7, hold thy peace at the presence of the Lord Jehovah, for the day of Jehovah is at hand. For Jehovah hath prepared a sacrifice. He has bid his guests, And shall come to pass in the day of Jehovah's sacrifice that I will punish the princes and the king's children and all such as are clothed with strange apparel in the day of the sacrifice. Or in Isaiah 34, it says, Isaiah 34 in verse 5, for my sword shall be bathed in heaven. Behold, it shall come down upon Idumea and upon the people my curse to judgment. The sword of Jehovah is filled with blood. It is made fat with fatness and with the blood of lambs and goats, with the fat of the kidneys of rams. For Jehovah hath a sacrifice in Bozrah and a great slaughter in the land of Idumea. And the unicorn shall come down with them, and the bullocks with the bulls, and their land shall be soaked with blood, and their dust made fat with fatness. For it is the day of Jehovah's vengeance and the year of recompenses for the controversy of Zion. That's describing the death of all the unsaved. Idumea is the same as Edom. Actually, it's the same Strong's number. Edom is 123. Idumea is 123. Why they translate it as Idumea rather than Edom, I don't know. But it'll come down upon Edom. Edom is Esau. Jacob I loved, Esau I hated. And Edom is also the same word as Adam or man. So it shall come down upon man and upon the people of my curse to judgment. As soon as God says that, the people of my curse, that's mankind, due to their sinful rebellion back in the Garden of Eden. And so it's his sword, the word of God, judging in the last day, that is slaying the wicked like a sacrifice, because the law of God has been offended through transgression, through sin. Sin is the transgression of the law. And now it is only the sacrifice, the shedding of blood, that will satisfy the law's demands for justice. And so God does speak of that as a sacrifice. Now, on the other hand, on the earth, the Lord left his elect, and he speaks of them as a great multitude. We can look at it, I think, as the word of God is destroying, spiritually killing at this point, punishing, tormenting the unsaved people of the world over prolonged judgment, finally on the last day, ultimately destroyed, burnt out of existence, annihilated. Well, while all that's going on, the elect are walking around. And here is God's Spirit, work. God is upon the throne. The Lord Jesus Christ is ruling the inhabitants of the earth with a rod of iron to break in pieces the vessels of pottery that are unto dishonor, smashing them to pieces. And so all kinds of things are just gone wrong and gone bad. And of course, the door to heaven is shut. It is God targeting the unsaved inhabitants of the earth. They are the object of his fury, and he's punishing them. But when it comes to his elect, no punishment. We're making an appearance. It's a demonstration as we stand before the judgment seat of Christ. We're appearing, being manifest, but we have no sin upon us, so God cannot punish us. Yet, what he can do is turn this whole judgment day period into a time of chastisement for his people. But as far as his wrath, it passes us over. it passes us over. It's kind of like Rahab, you know, in Jericho on the wall. That's where her house was. And the wall was targeted. God was going to destroy the walls of Jericho. And he planned to do it after 13 times around, six times around, once a day, 6 days, seven times around, the seventh day, the 13th time around, shout, blow the trumpets. It was the trumpet of the Jubilee. And the walls came tumbling down. And then the army of Israel went into the city and killed every man, woman, and child. Everyone died except for Rahab the harlot and those inside her house. All who were in her house lived, which means that her little section of the wall where her house was, it was on the wall. She even let down the spies so they could come right outside the wall because the window of her house was right there. And they could go to the hills, go to the mountains to escape. And that was left standing. It was left standing. It's kind of like when you see some destroyed blocks, you know, in certain neighborhoods, all the houses have been abandoned and torn down. And then right in the middle of the block, there's like this one house still standing. Well, that would have been Rahab the harlot's house. And what protected her? Well, of course, it was Christ. But the sign that God gave was a scarlet thread. Put this in your window. And she did. She put a scarlet thread in her window, which would basically identify with the blood of Christ, the Passover. God passed over her, and she survived, and everyone in her house was under that scarlet thread, and they survived, and so it is. So there is a you know, kind of a dual sense where on one hand, God is sacrificing the wicked. On the other hand, the blood of Christ, the lamb slain from the foundation of the world, is protecting his elect people so that the destroyer does pass us over in this day of judgment and we are not harmed. So that, yeah, that's why I'm not ruling out the Passover, but there are other possibilities as well. And so just waiting on the Lord. If God wants to reveal more, he can lock something in. We know that. We saw him do that with May 21, 2011. And until he locks it in, then, you know, we're under no pressure. We're not trying to warn people. We're not trying to blow a trumpet. You know, the watchman, when you see the sword come, blow the trumpet to warn the people. Well, the sword has already come. The sword is the word, and it's the word of God judging the world since May 21, 2011. No sense blowing a trumpet to warn anyone now. And that was the great need for knowing the day. You had to know the day, May 21, 2011, and God revealed the day, and then we could give a certain sound with the trumpet. 1 Corinthians 14, verse 8 says, if the trumpet give an uncertain sound, who will prepare themselves for the battle of Judgment Day? And so God had, he revealed the day and had his people proclaim it in a very definite way. May 21, 2011, Judgment Day, exclamation point. Certain sound of the trumpet so that people could prepare, take warning for the battle. The watchman performed his role. He did, the people of God are the watchman, and the trumpet is simply declaring the things we learn from the Bible, that is the trumpet. The voice of the trumpet is identified as Christ's voice in Revelation chapter 1. John heard a voice as the sound of a trumpet. He looked behind him and he saw the Lord Jesus Christ. Christ is the Word. So the Word was the trumpet. We declared the Word. We sounded the trumpet with a certain sound, and I'll never apologize for that. I never did, because I knew this was of God. God locked it in. And what, we're going to apologize because the Lord opened up a date wherein he was going to shut the door and end his salvation program and bring the world into judgment? And we declared that date, and it was through primarily the declaration of that date that God saved the great multitude. And we're going to, oh, I'm sorry. I'm sorry. I'm sorry I warned you. I'm sorry I sounded the trumpet as the Lord opened up my eyes to see these things in advance. A wise man's heart discerneth time and judgment. No, no, we don't apologize for that. Now there were a couple of things incorrect. The idea that it would be a physical earthquake or 5 months in duration. And those were errors. Those were errors that we've corrected. That's what God calls us to do. He calls us to correct. All scripture is given by inspiration of God and is profitable for correction. Correction. And, the churches know little about correction. They've had high places embedded in their confessions, in their creeds, in their denominational, in their church doctrinal positions for centuries. Centuries. And yet, with something like the Lord brought forth concerning a date and very specific information, well, of course, we can see that was incorrect concerning the physical earthquake. And so we go back to the Bible and we study and we find, oh, it was a spiritual earthquake. And that's why the world's shaking right now. That's what it is. It's a quaking. It's the unsettling of human society upon the earth, because the spiritual earthquake is still ongoing, and we found correction. And the literal 5 months, well, the 5 months represents the prolonged judgment day that, according to biblical evidence, will be 23 inclusive years, 22 actual years. Correction made. Now, the problem is people don't like the correction that was made, and they want to see some apology, you can't apologize. But a couple of things were off, but the big thing was right on. May 21, 2011 was Judgment Day, and that had to be proclaim and sent over the earth in a serious way, and it was. And that is something that I feel privileged by God's grace to have participated in, and thank God that he did warn the world, and he used it to save his people, who turned out to be a great multitude. But thank you for calling and sharing. And let's go to the next person on the phone tonight. Welcome to our program. Please go ahead with your call.
5: Hi, Chris. I'm going to ask a question for an individual. I think he'll be looking forward to the answer tomorrow. And I will, God willing, wait for my question next week. Can we please go to 2 Corinthians 10:5, sir? At least to give you a scripture for the question.
3: All right. 2 Corinthians 10. And I'll start in verse 3.
5: Yes, sir.
3: For though we walk in the flesh, we do not war after the flesh. For the weapons of our warfare are not carnal, but mighty through God to the pulling down of strongholds, casting down imaginations, and every high thing that exalteth itself against the knowledge of God, and bringing into captivity every thought to the obedience of Christ, and having in a readiness to revenge all disobedience when your obedience is fulfilled.
5: I had heard you mention something, you know, recently, and then it hit me that, and then I posted it. And a gentleman has a question. First, I just want to know what that five really means, but how does that happen to somebody? How can someone with maybe a little bit of mental illness or chemical imbalance or something like that, how do they work out putting every thought captive? You know, putting down your thoughts and bringing the body and the mind under, sir. Thank you very much, and I'll take it off the air.
3: Okay, well, there is a spiritual meaning to this that would tie in with what I was just mentioning about the church's high places. They have lifted them up. They've exalted reformers' doctrinal positions, you know, the teaching of Calvin or the teaching of this reformer or that reformer in their particular church, in their denomination, and confessions. And a lot of confessions have very good statements, but within, like the Westminster Confession of Faith, there'll be a statement about having to do with the exception clause in divorce, giving the idea someone can remarry or they can divorce. That is unbiblical. It's in the Confession of Faith, and it is observed by that branch of Protestantism, that church and those who follow it. And so what happened, it was really the prelude to the end of the church age. I remember in the 90s, Mr. Camping did a study on high places, and we find in the Old Testament that there's a number of kings who are good, faithful kings, and God would commend them and then make a statement such as, albeit the high places were not taken away. And that was really pointing to the church age, and the Lord, he permitted the church, that he kept many things sealed up from the church's understanding. They had partial understanding, partial knowledge, and prophesied accordingly, partially. But at the end of the church age, God comes to visit, and you can't get away with it anymore. You must remove these high places. The whole church age basically was the space that God gave to repent of them. They did not repent, and therefore he visited in judgment, and judgment began at the house of God. So this casting down imaginations and every high thing that exalteth itself against the knowledge of God, and bringing into captivity every thought to the obedience of Christ. And we could see when the Lord opened the scriptures, it was his people who had that desire, who God was revealing the truth to, and we were casting down the former doctrines. From the faith of Christ to the Sunday Sabbath to the spiritual meaning of baptism, the washing away of sin, just doctrine after doctrine after doctrine that got into the fact that Christ was the Lamb slain from the foundation of the world, the doctrine of God's judging the church, loosing Satan, enormous end time doctrinal information that the Lord brought forth, and knowing the day of judgment, May 21, 2011, just all kinds of things. The church over the course of the church age, no, you don't look for that, because it was of God that they shouldn't be concerned with that. They shouldn't be concerned with looking for the time of the end during the church age, many centuries. So we see that the Lord had his people cast down these things. We couldn't change the church, so we came out of the church and we upheld the right doctrines. And in that sense, we were casting down imaginations and every high thing that exalteth itself against the knowledge of God, and bringing into captivity every thought to the obedience of Christ, and having in a readiness to revenge all disobedience when your obedience is fulfilled. And that last statement in verse 6, when your obedience is fulfilled, when God has saved all the first fruits, they have accomplished his purposes within the church over the course of the church age. They have done the will of God. Then he brought the vengeance. He brought the judgment against the churches and congregations. Now, this also has application to us as far as our thought lives. We have to remember that Jesus said, whoever looks upon a woman lustfully has already committed adultery with her in his heart. And so looking and thinking, the mind's completely involved with that, and lusting. So the sin was not happening, where two people got together, like the woman caught in adultery. It wasn't that kind of adultery. It was adultery taking place in the mind, and the eyes were involved. Christ is very concerned with what his people think. We cannot be deceived into thinking, or we shouldn't be, that as long as I don't do it, and the world has that mindset. You could have a married man, happily married, and they'll joke around about that, looking lustfully at women, and it's no problem, because they're of the mindset that if you don't physically do it, it's not a sin. But that's not true. And we, the people of God, we know that's not true. We can be convicted and have been convicted of sin in thought, word, and deed. God wants everything, and there's no area where we're like a free agent, where we can go take our little sinful vacation, and still we're not going to sin against you, Lord, with our body, but our mind's adrift. That is not

And right after that, in verse 8, Philippians 4, 8, let me read it. It says, Philippians 4, finally, brethren, whatsoever things are true, whatsoever things are honest, whatsoever things are just, whatsoever things are pure, whatsoever things are lovely, whatsoever things are of good report, if there be any virtue and if there be any praise, think on these things. He is directing us what to think on, and all those things would be a good description of the Word of God, of Christ. Think on Christ. Think on the Word. Christ is the Word. So put your mind on things above. And as far as the idea, you know, well, what am I to do if I have some kind of ailment of the mind? And some people do. The mind, the physical mind, the brain, the gray matter, is part of the body. And someone can have a sickness in the mind, like they have cancer or diabetes or whatever kind of illness of the body. And there can be an illness of the mind, and there's medicine that can be prescribed. And just like physical illnesses of other parts of the body, sometimes you get a doctor and the prescription, it's not quite right. It's not helping. And we even read of that in the Bible, you know, the woman who sought to be healed and spent all her living on physicians. And they turned out to be physicians of no value. But so it could be with psychologists who prescribe medications, and it may be someone doesn't have a very good psychologist or psychiatrist, and so I would pray about that the Lord would help in that area, direct me to someone who really has some understanding and worldly wisdom in this area to help me get a good prescription or right medication. But as far as bringing every thought captive, it's no excuse to have a mental illness or imbalance, chemical imbalance. It's no excuse. Let's say someone has a perfectly healthy mind, no chemical imbalance. Well, do you think it's easy for them to bring every thought captive? It's impossible. It's impossible. You can be perfectly healthy. It's impossible. You can't do it. It's like so many things that God commands. Repent, turn from your sins. We're to turn from our heart. And God expects us, when we receive these commands, and repentance is a gift of God. If we go to Jeremiah 31, it says in the middle of verse 18, turn thou me, and I shall be turned, for thou art Jehovah my God. Surely, after that I was turned, I repented. Okay, so could I repent before I'm turned? No. And the turning has to do with receiving a new heart, a new spirit, being born again, saved. Turn thou me, O God, and I will turn. God, save me. Now I've turned. After I was turned, I repented. Because now we have

0: the ability, we have a new heart, a new spirit, desirous to do the will of God, and an ability to perform the doing of it as God works within us to will and to do of his good pleasure. So someone who has, physical problems or chemical imbalance, which is a physical thing in the mind, or mental illness of one kind of another, they can go to God, and if they're having problems with sinful thoughts, help me, O God, help me. Having had mercy in our case, because the day of salvation has passed, could it be that you did save me? That is, that you did turn me. And if you turn me, I am turned. Then, O God, why is it that I'm committing this sin, that I'm so easily beset with this sin, so easily letting it happen and take over? How can I bring every thought captive, bring the body under? Same command. How can I do that, O God? Where is the power? Where is your spirit within me? Where is the strength of Christ? I can do all things through Christ, which strengtheneth me. Where? And keep going back to God. Keep going back to God and cry, oh, Father, oh, God, strengthen me. Turn me, and I'll turn. And after I turn, I repented. You must give me the gift of repentance, like we read in 2 Timothy chapter 2. Where it says, 2 Timothy 2, in verse 25, in meekness, instructing those that oppose themselves of God, peradventure will give them repentance to the acknowledging of the truth, and that they may recover themselves out of the snare of the devil, who are taken captive by him at his will. In meekness, instructing those that oppose themselves, if God peradventure, that is, if it's according to his will, if God peradventure will give them repentance to the acknowledging of the truth. Repentance must be given. Every good and perfect gift comes down from above. You can receive nothing except to be given to you from heaven above, or God above. And so go to the source, and it doesn't matter. It doesn't matter. We could be have a perfectly healthy mind and suffer the same sin. So whether healthier or ill, the problem isn't the health of the mind. The problem is the sinfulness of our body. Hopefully that's the problem, and not the sinfulness of us as a whole personality and body and soul. And God can help us whenever the problem is sin. But thank you for calling and sharing. And let's go to the next person on the phone tonight. Welcome to our program. Please go ahead with your call. Hello, can you hear me?
1: Hello?
0: Yes, hello. Hello. Please,
1: hello?
0: Go ahead.
1: Hi, Chris. Yeah. Okay, so I have a question. I have two questions, actually. One is about what you just said. Another friend had told me similar elements here. But the first question I have is about Josiah, the king Josiah. He died in the valley of Megiddo, I believe it was. And I was looking into that, and actually it was ChatGPT that informed me that the Valley of Megiddo is Armageddon. And so I looked, I investigated a little further in the biblical. And okay, so the first question I have is, what is the spiritual meaning of Josiah dying in the Valley of Megiddo, which is Armageddon? And because I know after that, Judah was destroyed for, you know, they went through a lot of suffering. They went, does that have anything to do with the Great Tribulation, the beginning or the end of the tribulation? And the second question I have is, the second question I have is, you said that the day of salvation is over. Okay. So what is the point of doing the show that you do now and having Bible studies on e-Bible fellowship and stuff like that? If there's no more salvation, what is the point of having these Bible studies and going out and preaching the word to people?
0: Well, let me answer that first. And it's okay. A good question. And the point is that it's God's purpose for us at this time. We find John 21 is a good place to look, that there's a great catch of fish. And in the Bible, fish represent men. And the New Testament tells us about two major fishing expeditions. The first in Luke chapter 5. And Christ was in the boat, in the ship, and they caught a great catch of fish. But the net break. And the second major fishing expedition is in John 21. And Christ was not in the ship. He was on land, and they had a great catch of fish. He told them where, in both places, where to cast a net. And the net did not break. So two major fishing expeditions, great catches of fish, and fish point to men coming into the kingdom. The fact that the net break meant that the safety and security of responding to the gospel and entering into the church was, it did not mean that everyone who came in was necessarily saved, because the net broke and fish could wiggle out of the net. But in John 21, it's the end of the church. It's the second outpouring of the gospel with the latter rain. And all who would hear that God would save were caught, and they were eternally safe and secure. The net didn't break. So that catch of fish in John 21 points to the great multitude that were saved out of the great tribulation. And following the tribulation, Matthew 24 tells us the sun's darkened and so forth is judgment day. So after they have the great catch of fish and they bring it to land, and Jesus says, bring of the fish which you have now caught. And then Peter drew the fish to land. Well, that has taught us that God has a delay in his drawing program. And that's the same word, draw. Actually, the word draw is found twice. Initially, they were unable to draw the great catch of fish due to the multitude of them. And then later, Christ gives the command and Peter draws the fish to him. Same word from John 6:44. No man can come to me except the Father which sent me draw him. And so with that historical parable, God is setting the stage for this period of time. And even after that, there is the threefold stanza with Peter. Lovest thou me? Yea, Lord, thou knowest I love thee. Feed my sheep. Three times the Lord says that to him, and there's the response. And so putting it all together, and this is what we do with every place in the Bible, we're able to do it if we have understanding. We see after the tribulation that that God has a plan to draw the great multitude. They were saved. Now, and just to consider, you know, the worldwide outreach, Family Radio sent the gospel forth over the electronic medium, and primarily was people being saved in non-Western nations or places where the church was not, they didn't have a heavy presence. They could have been there, but really not much to speak of. So God, of that great multitude, saved many in China, many in India, many in Muslim lands, and in lands of where their God is Buddha, in all kinds of false religions across the earth. This was the gospel sent to the nations, and they heard from Family Radio, Judgment Day, May 21, 2011, and all of a sudden, the information was cut off. It wasn't long after that that Family Radio, they didn't have the resources, the funds, even the will at that time, with many who were with Family Radio, and so there was no follow-up to this message to the great multitude. That primarily where the great multitude is found is in all those places where there is no church, and that's a good thing, actually. They're not hearing false gospels, but it was just turned off, and we entered into Judgment Day. And as we can see, Judgment Day is a very trying time, very grievous time for people of the world, no matter what nation you're in. And so it is God's plan to draw that great multitude to himself, and that would be being drawn to the Word of God, the Bible, the truth of the Bible. And we who have understanding of these things are to do our very best to feed them. To feed them, and as we teach here, or as we teach, you know, with our Day in the Words, or everything we do, we have this in mind that it's why we go on track trips, where we're bringing this message to various cities around the world, and we're translating, we're hard at work, translating into as many languages as we can. We're currently, we have 8 web radio languages operating. We don't have much material in some of them, but we hope to increase, and we want to get as many languages, as much material as we can into these languages. We're developing foreign language websites, foreign language social media places. On Facebook, eBible Fellowship has about 30 or 40 pages and groups in various languages, many in English, but also Portuguese, Korean, Vietnamese, Hindi, Chinese, group. I don't know if we have a page, but we've been working in Facebook for a long time, and we hope to. We started adding YouTube Spanish pages, Chinese pages, and so forth. We would like every language, as much as possible, to have all the blessings, all the availability of the gospel as in English, and all of that comes under the heading of Feed My Sheep. And it's tied, this is God's test. It's God's, he wants to know what we're made of. It's what this whole period well, much of what this whole period is about. Are we gold, silver, precious stones, or wood, hay, stubble? The fire has been put to us. The fire is burning upon the earth. And he wants to prove us, to humble us, to see what's in our heart. And what better way than to command us to do something? Lovest thou me? Now, Christ said, if you love me, in another place, if you love me, keep my commandments. Lovest thou me, Peter? Yea, Lord, thou knowest I love thee. And now here's the commandment for judgment day. Feed my sheep. Second time, third time, to indicate God's purpose. This commandment and the response of the people of God to that commandment for this time is really, I don't think there's anything bigger or greater. What are we doing with that? Are we trying to do what the Lord, or trying to, by God's grace, to carry it out, to accomplish it? And sometimes people get all caught up and it's been years and some people still haven't snapped out of it. They're of the mindset, look, and they did, some of them, if it were a command, carry the gospel so that people would become saved, I'd be first in line. I'll be out there. You know, I'll be using my funds, my time, my resources. I did it leading up to May 21, 2011. But if it's a command to go out with the truth of the Bible and to find people who are already saved, I see little purpose to it. And frankly, it doesn't interest me. And you see, you can see why this is such a good test to find out who are the true servants of Christ. Servants do not evaluate the command of their master. They don't take it into consideration. And I'll get back to you, Lord. I'll get back to you. Well, some people have been, on that note, now for about 15 years, they're still pondering, I guess. They're still going to get back to the Lord. I'll get back to you, but at this time, no, I don't think so. I don't think so. It just doesn't motivate me. Well, what motivates a child of God is not to assess and again, to take in like we're the boss, we're the Lord. You know, we're the determiner of what we would consider to be worthy of our effort and what is not worthy of our effort. No. What it is we have been bought with a price. We are not our own. God owns us. He's not asking us. He's not, like so many churches, won't you please come down the aisle? God needs you to do this. He did it all. No, and there is no part of the gospel where God is doing that with his people, or, you know, that's not the true gospel as far as salvation was concerned. And neither is God coming to his people at this time and saying, you know, we could really use you. We could really use you handing out tracts and supporting this work and prayer and financially and all these other ways. There is so much to be done. Why don't you take some more time and you think about it. And I hope that you see the value of this command to feed the sheep. God's not saying that. He's not saying that. He's saying, feed my sheep. Feed my sheep. A command, feed the sheep. And And so get to it. Get to it. Go do it. It is the word of the king. And it must have value. It must be worthy, or God wouldn't command us to do it. And so, it's an excellent, really testing program, part of this overall severe trial that we've been going through for a while, to give a command in which some people actually look down upon it as beneath them, I guess.
1: Chris, so what happens to somebody who has, they were a criminal, drug addict, just a whole jacked up life?
0: I didn't hear that. Well, what happens to someone who is a neighbor?
1: A friend of mine, after I think you said the judgment day was 2011, he was, in prison, and he was a drug addict and criminal and everything. But he made I believe God turned his life around, because there's nobody that can turn somebody like that around. I don't think he can do it by himself. And so are you saying that he's beyond salvation? Somebody who has turned to Christ since this 2011, salvation? Are they not?
0: What I say isn't important. What the Bible is declaring is, and this is the big thing, and once we understand this, and by God's grace, we recognize, yes, the Bible's teaching this, all kinds of things fall into place. And that is that May 21, 2011 was Judgment Day beginning. On that day, God shut the door to heaven. And the only way he would do that is if he first carried out salvation for all his elect. In other words, he saved everyone he intended to save and then shut the door. But with the circumstances, it was sent to the nations. The latter rain went to the nations. And those in the churches had no latter rain. And so just laying out the pieces that the Bible gives us, there was no activity of the Holy Spirit in any church for the 23-year period from May 21, 1988 through May 21, 2011. There was no salvation. That was the judgment on the church. No latter rain. And the latter rain was outside the church. The Spirit was saving. It was a great and effectual door was open, and the Lord was saving a great multitude. But the people in the church, no one was being saved. So when we come to May 21, 2011, if people were in the church up until that point, they could not have been saved in any church. And so after that day, for the rest of time, we're living after May 21, 2011 now, and still it's the same thing. After that day, the Spirit is not saving anywhere in the world. So it wouldn't help anyone if they came out of the church after May 21, 2011. But if someone came out of the church May 20th, the day before, well, then there would be potential possibility. Maybe God saved that person. I don't know if he did or not. Very possible he didn't. But still, there would be potential for the people of the world, the atheists, the Muslims, the Hindus, the Buddhists, you know, the secular individual. For all those people who had nothing to do with the church, they were in the right location where the latter rain was falling, and therefore I would pray for them and have a little hope if I knew someone, a neighbor, a relative, someone I just came to know, and they told me, oh yeah, I've been an atheist or whatever, I would pray, oh Lord, having had mercy, have mercy upon that person. Because potentially, due to the fact they were in the right location outside the church where the latter rain was fallen, maybe God saved them. And due to the very unusual circumstances of what happened with the true gospel, all of a sudden, suddenly stopped being broadcast on family radio and is not found in any church, individuals could, having been saved, they have a new spirit, be walking around in the world, in a Muslim land again, in a communist land, or a secular individual, and they're not being drawn to the church. They didn't hear family radio anymore to be drawn to that, so they're kind of left in limbo, and that's why in John 21, we read there was an initial, after the great catch of fish, an initial difficulty where the great catch of fish could not be drawn. It says they could not draw them due to the multitude, but later they were drawn. And that's what we have identified as a delay in drawing. So that would be the hope for a person. Now, I don't know your friend's circumstances, but I do know cleaning oneself, one's self up. I stopped drinking. I stopped smoking. I stopped doing drugs. I stopped robbing, whatever it is. That is external. True repentance is something of the heart. And God has to do it. God has to change the heart. That's because out of the heart flows all manner of iniquity. And if God doesn't change the heart, someone could stop cursing and smoking and drinking, but the sin is ongoing, flowing forth from their soul. And so that's not an indicator of true salvation necessarily. But unfortunately, we've come to the end of our time, so we'll have to stop here. Thank you for calling and sharing. And I would like to thank everyone for joining us this evening. Lord willing, we'll have another open forum program tomorrow night, 8 p.m. Eastern. No, I'm sorry, we're not here tomorrow. The Bible Exalted will be tomorrow night at 10. No live open forum until Sunday at 3:30 p.m. Eastern will be the next. But for now, may you have a good night, and may the Lord's perfect will be done.
2: 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Until next time, may the Lord's perfect will be done.

is 7 to 33 AD, 7 plus 33, 40. But their calendar year is because there's no year of zero, and it's always necessary to minus 1 to get actual years, and that would give you 39. Now, in chapter 3, we're given a timeline, 40 days. And we will see that this 40-day proclamation, time of warning to the inhabitants of Nineveh, that's how long you have before Nineveh is overthrown or before the city's destroyed, is actually the Lord laying out the timeline for the second coming of Christ, and it also will span 40 years. So the 40 days will identify with 40 years, a day for a year. And we'll see some scriptures where God does that in other places in the Bible. And interestingly, a few times it has to do with the number 40, where 40 days becomes 40 years. And that is the case here. And so chapters 3 and 4, primarily, there are some things in chapter 4 that can also relate to the atonement of Christ. But primarily, they're dealing with the second coming of the Lord Jesus and another 40-year time frame. So the first coming, 40 calendar years, 39 actual. Second coming, 40 years. And we'll see that God does break that up to do something different with 39 of the 40 days than all 40 days. But this is an amazing, really, diagram. It's an amazing historical parable, the whole book, wherein God can take the same man, Jonah, the prophet Jonah, and he can use him to represent, to spiritually draw the picture of Christ's first coming and his second coming, and give us the timeline for both. And actually, based on Jonah's name, we can pinpoint the year for the second coming of the Lord Jesus Christ to the Jubilee year of 1994. Now, Christ came the first time in a Jubilee year in 7 BC. So that's remarkable also that the 40 calendar year period of the Lord Jesus's first coming began with the Jubilee. The 40-year period, we'll see, it's 40 inclusive years as it works out in our time. But the 40-year period of Jesus Christ's second coming also begins with a Jubilee year. And they are tied to the two outpourings of the Holy Spirit. And we'll talk more about that. But first, let's look at the name Jonah. Jonah 3, verse 1. And the word of Jehovah came unto Jonah the second time, saying. Okay, so God is coming to Jonah again, and the Lord back in chapter 1, verse 1, said, Now the word of Jehovah came unto Jonah, the son of Amittai, saying, Arise, go to Nineveh, that great city, and cry against it, for their wickedness has come up before me. Okay, and we went through that. Jonah didn't want to do it. He got on a ship fleeing to Tarshish and the great storm at sea. He's thrown overboard in the belly of the whale, and so forth. But we see that in Jonah 1, 1 and 2, God's command, go to Nineveh, it doesn't say second time because it's the initial, it's the first command to do so. Now the Lord is telling him again, the word of Jehovah, Jonah 3, verse 1, came unto Jonah the second time, saying, Arise, go unto Nineveh, that great city, and preach unto it the preaching that I bid thee. Very similar to arise, go to Nineveh, that great city, and cry against it, for their wickedness has come up before me. So now a second time.
That's big. It's a key statement that it's a second time that will help us pinpoint, as I said, the Jubilee year of 1994, second outpouring of the Holy Spirit. And that is because the name Jonah is a name God could have picked, you know, a prophet with any number of names. Or if he wanted a prophet to have a certain name, he would have given the prophet that name, or he would have moved a prophet who had the name he wanted to use. And keep in mind, everything we read in the Bible is inspired. God breathed. It is the word that comes from the mouth of God. God is speaking, and all scripture is given by inspiration of God and is profitable for doctrine and many other things, but it's profitable for teaching. And when we read a number in the Bible, like 40, that's a word. Just in our English language, you know, you can write the numeral 40, or you can write it out as a word. Well, in the Bible, all the numbers are written as words, and every word is part of the Word of God, has deeper spiritual meaning. Same thing with names. To us, a lot of times our names are pretty much meaningless. We have been given a name by our parents, and it's not that our parents meant for our name to represent some great truth. Wherever we go, you know, here is so-and-so, and our name in that setting means something. No, we have names to identify us, to tell us apart from one another. Now, some people do give names because they want the father's name to be carried on, or something like that, to honor a grandmother or grandfather. Yeah. So it can have that kind of meaning. But for the most part, our names are not like biblical names. Biblical names are the Word of God. The Word of God is given to instruct, to teach, to bring forth spiritual truth to us. And so with the name Jonah. The name Jonah is Strong's number 3124. And, you know, I'm giving you the number. I'm giving you the number. You don't have to look it up. So that saved you a step, but you should look it up. I would appreciate if you looked it up, if you took the time, if you had that kind of interest, if you really wanted to check out the things that are being said. And we should check out the things that are being said, especially in this age, in this end of the world. Who can you trust? Well, go check it out. And also, when you check it out, it'll be more meaningful to you. There's one thing to, Jonah, number 3124, and maybe even make a note. But go look at it. Look at the name in the Hebrew. And then in the concordance, it'll show you the Hebrew word for Jonah, the name, and it'll give a little bit of information. And when you do that, and I hope you do, when you go to 3124, then look at 3123, and you'll find it's an identical word to the name Jonah. And 3123 is translated as pigeon, for example, in Leviticus 14. Leviticus 14, verse 21, we read, it says, "And if he be poor and cannot get so much, that then he shall take one lamb for a trespass offering to be waved, to make an atonement for him, and one-tenth deal of fine flour mingled with oil for a meat offering, and a log of oil." Oh, it's verse 22. "And two turtle doves or two young pigeons." The word pigeon
pigeon is the name Jonah. Now, here it's plural, so may have a little bit of a different ending, but in Strong's, it's just going to give you the singular. And you'll see it's identical to Jonah, 31:23. It's also translated dove several times in one place in Genesis 8. This is, you know, after the flood and the waters are going down. And Noah sent out a dove. In Genesis 8, we read in verse 6, and it came to pass at the end of 40 days that Noah opened the window of the ark which he had made, and he sent forth a raven, which went forth to and fro until the waters were dried up from off the earth. Also, he sent forth a dove from him to see if the waters were abated from off the face of the ground. But the dove found no rest for the sole of her foot, and she returned unto him into the ark, for the waters were on the face of the whole earth. Then he put forth his hand and took her and pulled her in unto him into the ark. He waits another 7 days, sends the dove again, and so forth. I believe the word dove is found 5 times in this passage. 5 times it's the word dove. And, you know, it's a little hard to understand, well, what's the spiritual meaning of the pigeon, of the dove? We see with the pigeon is sacrificed. And we know that Christ was the Lamb of God. He is the sacrifice that takes away the sin of his elect people. And so Jonah, the dove in chapters 1 and 2, typifying that sacrifice of Christ, was very, very pertinent. You know, it fits. It fits. Even the name dove is used in the sacrifice. But it's not until we look at the New Testament that we really very clearly understand what the dove represents. In Matthew chapter 3, when John the Baptist was baptizing, Jesus came to him, and we read in verse 16, and Jesus, when he was baptized, went up straightway out of the water, and lo, the heavens were opened unto him, and he saw the Spirit of God descending like a dove and lighting upon him. The Spirit of God descending like a dove. Over in Mark chapter 1, Mark 1, starting in verse 9, and it came to pass in those days that Jesus came from Nazareth of Galilee and was baptized of John in Jordan, and straightway coming up out of the water, he saw the heavens open and the Spirit like a dove descending upon him, and there came a voice from heaven saying, Thou art my beloved Son, in whom I am well pleased. Again, the Spirit like a dove in Luke chapter 3, verse 21. Now, when all the people were baptized, it came to pass that Jesus also being baptized and praying, the heaven was open, and the Holy Ghost descended in a bodily shape like a dove upon him. Again, third time. Now, this is rare, but also in the Gospel of John, it's not too often you see something mentioned in all 4 Gospels, but this is John chapter 1, verse 32, and John bare record saying, I saw the Spirit descending from heaven like a dove, and it abode upon him. Like a dove, stated in all 4 Gospels, and the connection, you know, the Spirit like a dove, is in keeping with how Christ spoke parables. The kingdom of heaven is like, and then whatever the parable would be. So the Spirit descending like a dove is parabolic. Of course, the Spirit is not a dove. Just like John beheld Jesus, behold the Lamb of God that taketh away the sins of the world. Jesus is not a lamb, but he is the one
true acceptable sacrifice for sin, and God has used lambs to typify that sacrifice. And therefore, behold the Lamb of God that taketh away the sins of the world. So it's true that the Spirit is not a dove, but the Spirit is like a dove, typified by a dove. Jonah, his name is the name for dove. Now, just think that God sent Jonah to Nineveh, and Nineveh would be also a picture of the world. It's a type and figure of the world. And God sent Jonah the Spirit to Nineveh, but the first time he fled, he went with them from the presence of Jehovah. We covered that in detail. If you're just tuning in, check out chapter 1, and you'll find that that phrase, from the presence of Jehovah, goes back to the Garden of Eden. It has to do with man's direction in his sinful rebellion against God. And so Jonah fleeing with them from the presence of Jehovah is a picture of Christ entering into the human race and walking amongst men, and mankind is going in the direction away from God. So being in the form of man, Christ, as it were, went with them. Now he is walking on the earth like all these men going away from God. And so the sending of Jonah the first time, the first outpouring of the Holy Spirit, intimately, directly tied to Christ's first coming. Christ had to be born. He had to go about his ministry for 3.5 years. He had to go to the cross. He had to suffer and die and resurrect. And it was on the day of Pentecost, after his resurrection of 50 days from Passover, that the Holy Spirit's poured out. The Holy Spirit is poured out only because Christ has come the first time, and there would have been no outpouring of the Holy Spirit at all unless Jesus had accomplished the things that he accomplished. So the first outpouring of the Holy Spirit takes place on the day of Pentecost. It begins. It's not done in a single day. That's just the beginning. The Spirit accomplishes and performs his work over the course of the church age. The first outpouring of the Holy Spirit took place for 1955 years, 33 AD until 1988, May 21, 1988. The church age ended. The first outpouring of the Holy Spirit completed, and then there was a period of spiritual famine, 2300 grievous evening mornings, followed by, in September 1994, Jubilee year, just like Christ was born in a Jubilee year, and so that connects his birth to the first outpouring of the Holy Spirit, to Jubilee. You know, preach deliverance to the captives. The people are set free from bondage to sin and to Satan. And so too, in September 1994, God sends the Holy Spirit again a second time. A second time, the second outpouring of the Holy Spirit. Jonah, the dove, the Spirit, like a dove, is sent to the world, as Nineveh represents, a second time. And that's why God sent Jonah to a foreign city. Jonah was not sent to a city of Israel. He was not sent to Jerusalem. He was not sent to Bethlehem or another city of Israel, which is one of the reasons historically he was upset. And he has this reputation as a rebellious prophet because he did not want to go to an enemy of Israel. The Assyrians were an enemy of Israel. The Assyrians would later destroy the 10 tribes in the north
and they would take the Israelites captive and replant them in other lands. And that's where Jonah was. Jonah was not from Judah. He was in the north. And it would be these very people, the Assyrians, that would soon, you know, from what we can gather, Jonah was sent to Nineveh around or in between 781 and 767 BC, 14 or 15 year period. Maybe we'll talk about this in another study, but we can gather that because we read of Jonah back in 2 Kings 14, and this is the only other reference in the Old Testament to the prophet Jonah. The New Testament refers to him. Christ directly refers to Jonah. But in the Old Testament, it's only in 2 Kings 14, in verse 23, it says, in the 15th year of Amaziah, the son of Joash, king of Judah, Jeroboam, the son of Joash, king of Israel, began to reign in Samaria and reigned 41 years. And he did that which was evil in the sight of Jehovah. He departed not from all the sins of Jeroboam, the son of Nebat, who made Israel to sin. He restored the coast of Israel from the entering of Hamath unto the sea of the plain, according to the word of Jehovah God of Israel, which he spake by the hand of his servant Jonah, the son of Amittai the prophet, which was of Gath-Hepher. Okay, so there Jonah is mentioned, and we're told it's the 15th year of Amaziah that this is happening, and Jonah's prophesying. 15th year of Amaziah, I believe, is about 781. But anyway, it's a few decades later that the Assyrians destroy Israel. And Nineveh is the capital city of Assyria. Now, it wasn't this generation of Assyrians, but it would not be, you know, maybe their grandchildren that will carry out the destruction of Israel in the north. So Jonah historically had his reasons for not wanting to go there. But also we have to keep in mind that the Jews of the Old Testament were not under a great commission. You know, the New Testament Great Commission, Matthew 28, where Christ sends forth his elect, his people, go ye and teach all nations, baptizing them in the name of the Father, Son, and Holy Spirit. And so the New Testament Christian has always had a mentality, I have to go everywhere in the world to all nations and bring the gospel so the nations of God's elect will be saved. But the Jews had no such command. They were pretty much just concerned with their internal workings and you know, being faithful and serving God. Of course, there were some Gentiles that came into Israel, Naaman the Syrian, Ruth the Moabitess, Rahab the harlot, over the course of its history. But primarily, the Jews did not go forth. They had synagogues when they traveled and would go places to various lands, and the Jews would go, and there would be some converts, but that wasn't the goal. It wasn't, let's go set up a synagogue so we can convert this city of Gentiles. And so this stands out in a big way for the Old Testament. This is New Testament evangelization, coming with the gospel to a foreign city, a great city, and preaching. That is very much the New Testament gospel as far as the aspect of, you know, proclaiming it to all. And we'll see that the reason, one of the reasons God had Jonah go to Nineveh, a foreign city, was to represent the latter rain gospel. That it is a gospel designed by God, not for within the church, the early reign, the first fruits over the course of the church age, that was for the churches,
But the latter rain would come after the church age, and it would be for those outside the churches.

0: Welcome to eBible Fellowship Scripture and Song. The nature of this program is to take a look at the hymns that have been written to glorify God.
1: Hello, everyone. This is Bob Grandy, and I'll be speaking about our next hymn on Scripture and Song titled Sweet By and By, which was written by S. Fillmore Bennett and first published over 150 years ago in 1868. Here are the first four lines of the first stanza. There's a land that is fairer than day, and by faith we can see it afar. For the Father waits over the way to prepare us a dwelling place there. In the Old Testament, the land that is fairer could be referring to Canaan, the land that God promised for the nation of Israel. We read about Canaan in this historical parable in Ezekiel 20, verse 6. In the day that I lifted up mine hand unto them to bring them forth of the land of Egypt into a land that I had espied for them, flowing with milk and honey, which is the glory of all lands. The Bible teaches that, in this context, the nation of Israel was a picture of God's elect, and the physical land of Canaan was a figure pointing to God's greater promise of an infinitely fairer spiritual land called the Holy City, New Jerusalem, according to Revelation 21, verse 2. Ultimately, God will destroy this current universe, but that's not the end for His elect people because He has prepared the fairest land for us to dwell in with Him forever. We read about this in 2 Peter 3, verses 12 and 13, looking for and hasting unto the coming of the day of God, wherein the heavens being on fire shall be dissolved, and the elements shall melt with fervent heat. Nevertheless, we, according to His promise, look for new heavens and a new earth, wherein dwelleth righteousness. The last four lines of the first stanza are also sung as the last four lines of the second and third stanzas. Here they are. In the sweet by and by, we shall meet on that beautiful shore. In the sweet by and by, we shall meet on that beautiful shore. The phrase, in the sweet by and by, probably signifies a hopeful future, pointing to a time when all of God's elect will meet at the end of time on the last day. We read about this last day in 1 Thessalonians 4, verses 16 to 18. For the Lord Himself shall descend from heaven with a shout, with the voice of the archangel, and with the trump of God. And the dead in Christ shall rise first. Then we, which are alive and remain, shall be caught up together with them in the clouds to meet the Lord in the air. And so shall we ever be with the Lord. Wherefore, comfort one another with these words. So now let's look at the first four lines of the second stanza. We shall sing on that beautiful shore the melodious songs of the blessed, and our spirits shall sorrow no more, not a sigh for the blessing of rest. That beautiful shore typifies the new heavens and new earth where God's elect will be singing.

being forever because we have been given eternal life. Psalm 104:33 says, I will sing unto Jehovah as long as I live. I will sing praise to my God while I have my being. Revelation 15 verse 3 says, And they sing the song of Moses, the servant of God, and the song of the Lamb, saying, Great and marvelous are thy works, Lord God Almighty. Just and true are thy ways, thou King of saints. And God assures us that in heaven, our spirits will sorrow no more, as we read in Revelation 21 verse 4. And God shall wipe away all tears from their eyes, and there shall be no more death, neither sorrow nor crying, neither shall there be any more pain, for the former things are passed away. The first four lines of the third stanza sing about praising God, who first loved us and graciously gave us the unspeakable gift of His love, which is our salvation and eternal life. Here are the lyrics. To our bountiful Father above, we will offer our tribute of praise for the glorious gift of His love and the blessings that hallow our days. I'd like to conclude by reading a few verses from God's Word that I trust will support and complement the teaching that these lyrics put forth. Hebrews 13:15 says, By Him, therefore, let us offer the sacrifice of praise to God continually, that is, the fruit of our lips, giving thanks to His name. Romans 6:23 says, For the wages of sin is death, but the gift of God is eternal life through Jesus Christ our Lord. And lastly, 2 Timothy 1 verse 7, For God hath not given us the spirit of fear, but of power, and of love, and of a sound mind. And now let's listen to the hymn, Sweet By and By.

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Welcome to Types and Figures here on eBible Fellowship, a short segment designed to help the Bible student understand some of the deeper spiritual meaning found within the Scriptures. And you know, everything in the Bible is important and possesses great significance. And God, who is the author of the Bible, uses every single word in the Scriptures to teach the reader various aspects of His gospel. And even this goes as far as the state of dress or undress. Yes, that has spiritual meaning in the Bible. And we can see that if we go over to Genesis chapter 3 in verse 6. Genesis 3 verse 6 reads, "And when the woman saw that the tree was good for food and that it was pleasant to the eyes and a tree to be desired to make one wise, she took of the fruit thereof and did eat and gave also unto her husband with her, and he did eat." And then in verse 7, "And the eyes of them both were opened, and they knew that they were naked, and they sewed fig leaves together and made themselves aprons." So Adam and Eve here sin, and the very first thing that they realize is that they were without clothes. They were physically naked. Now, from this point on in the Bible, whenever we read of nakedness, we should be asking ourselves the question, is the nakedness in view in this verse or passage pointing to man's sinful condition and his spiritual nakedness before God? And oftentimes, we'll find that the answer to that question is, yes, it is. Also, interestingly, a dual picture often associated with a man's nakedness is the covering of his nakedness with clothing. And the Bible uses this picture to illustrate the sinner's sins being covered over by the righteousness of the Lord Jesus Christ. And this can be seen to be the case of the man that was possessed by a legion of demons in Luke chapter 8, verse 27. Let's go over there to Luke 8, verse 27, where we read, "And when he went forth to land, there met him out of the city a certain man, which had devils long time, and wear no clothes, neither abode in any house, but in the tombs." Now, in this verse, the man with legion is said to wear no clothes. So he's naked because he is picturing a man in his sinful condition, but then Christ works a miracle in this man's life. We look at Luke 8, verse 35. "Then they went out to see what was done, and came to Jesus, and found the man out of whom the devils were departed, sitting at the feet of Jesus, clothed, and in his right mind, and they were afraid." So Christ's miracle is typifying the saving work of God's gospel. Once the word of God, which is Christ, heals the man, he's no longer naked, but is now clothed. So spiritually, this is teaching us that the man's sins are no longer naked and open to the eyes of God. You've been listening to Types and Figures on eBible Fellowship, and we hope you'll be able to join us for another segment, Lord willing, next time. Have a blessed day.

Greetings, everyone. This is Bob Grandy welcoming you to eBible Fellowship's program called Where's That Bible Verse? God tells us in Romans 15, verse 4, "For whatsoever things were written aforetime were written for our learning, that we through patience and comfort of the Scriptures might have hope." During this time, I'll slowly read and then repeat 5 random verses from the King James Bible, but I will not tell you where they are located in God's Word, the Bible. So listen carefully and try to identify which Bible book, chapter, and even the verse number where each verse can be found. Here's our first verse today. "And to you who are troubled, rest with us when the Lord Jesus shall be revealed from heaven with his mighty angels." And I'll read it again. "And to you who are troubled, rest with us when the Lord Jesus shall be revealed from heaven with his mighty angels." Here's our second verse. "And Elijah answered and said to the captain of 50, If I be a man of God, then let fire come down from heaven and consume thee and thy 50. And there came down fire from heaven and consumed him and his 50. I'll repeat it. "And Elijah answered and said to the captain of 50, If I be a man of God, then let fire come down from heaven and consume thee and thy 50. And there came down fire from heaven and consumed him and his 50. Here's the third verse. "Before I formed thee in the belly, I knew thee. And before thou camest forth out of the womb, I sanctified thee. And I ordained thee a prophet unto the nations." Here it is again. "Before I formed thee in the belly, I knew thee. And before thou camest forth out of the womb, I sanctified thee. And I ordained thee a prophet unto the nations." And here's our fourth verse today. "The kings of the earth and all the inhabitants of the world would not have believed that the adversary and the enemy should have entered into the gates of Jerusalem." And I'll read it again. "The kings of the earth and all the inhabitants of the world would not have believed that the adversary and the enemy should have entered into the gates of Jerusalem." And here's our fifth and final verse today. "But thou, O Daniel, shut up the words and seal the book, even to the time of the end. Many shall run to and fro, and knowledge shall be increased." I'll repeat it. "But thou, O Daniel, shut up the words and seal the book, even to the time of the end. Many shall run to and fro, and knowledge shall be increased." Okay, we'll be back in a moment to discover where these scriptures are located in God's Word, the Bible.

today's verses are found in the Bible. Here's the first verse. And to you who are troubled, rest with us, when the Lord Jesus shall be revealed from heaven with his mighty angels. That's found in 2 Thessalonians chapter 1, verse 7. 2 Thessalonians 1, verse 7. And here's the second verse. And Elijah answered and said to the captain of 50, If I be a man of God, then let fire come down from heaven and consume thee and thy 50. And there came down fire from heaven and consumed him and his 50. That's found in 2 Kings chapter 1, verse 10. 2 Kings 1, verse 10. And our third verse. Before I formed thee in the belly, I knew thee, and before thou camest forth out of the womb, I sanctified thee, and I ordained thee a prophet unto the nations. That verse is found in the book of Jeremiah, chapter 1, verse 5. Jeremiah 1, verse 5. And the fourth verse. The kings of the earth and all the inhabitants of the world would not have believed that the adversary and the enemy should have entered into the gates of Jerusalem. We can find that verse in Lamentations chapter 4, verse 12. Lamentations 4, verse 12. And our final verse today is, But thou, O Daniel, shut up the words and seal the book, even to the time of the end. Many shall run to and fro, and knowledge shall be increased. That verse is from the book of Daniel, chapter 12, verse 4. Daniel 12, verse 4. Thank you for joining us today to discover Where's That Bible Verse? And remember what God tells us in Psalm 119, verse 105. Thy word is a lamp unto my feet and a light unto my path.

Well, greetings, Bible students, and welcome to today's edition of eBible Fellowship's Bible Quiz. In Psalm 119, verse 130, we read, "The entrance of thy words giveth light, it giveth understanding unto the simple." All right, theologians, all you Bible experts, front and center, it's Bible quiz time again. Today's questions will all be from the book of Ecclesiastes. Question number one, fill in the blank from this verse in chapter 1. "I have seen all the works that are done under the sun, and behold, all is blank and vexation of spirit. I have seen all the works that are done under the sun, and behold, all is blank and vexation of spirit." Number two, fill in this blank. "To everything there is a blank, and a time to every purpose under the heaven." Fill in that word. "To everything there is a blank, and a time to every purpose under the heaven." Number three, fill in the blank. "For to him that is joined to all the living, there is hope. For a living dog is better than a dead blank." Fill in that word. "For to him that is joined to all the living, there is hope. For a living dog is better than a dead blank." Number four, fill in this blank. "Dead flies cause the ointment of the blank to send forth a stinking savor. So doth a little folly him that is in reputation for wisdom and honor." What is that word? "Dead flies cause the ointment of the blank to send forth a stinking savor. So doth a little folly him that is in reputation for wisdom and honor." And number five, fill in this blank. "There was a little blank and few men within it, and there came a great king against it and besieged it and built great bulwarks against it." Fill in that word. "There was a little blank and few men within it, and there came a great king against it and besieged it and built great bulwarks against it." Back with those answers in a moment.

All right, let's listen to today's answers. Number one, fill in the blank from this verse in chapter 1. I have seen all the works that are done under the sun, and behold, all is vanity and vexation of spirit. All is vanity and vexation of spirit. That's Ecclesiastes 1, verse 14. Ecclesiastes 1, 14. Number two, fill in this blank. To everything there is a season and a time to every purpose under the heaven. To everything there is a season and a time to every purpose under the heaven. Ecclesiastes 3, verse 1. Ecclesiastes 3, 1. Number three, for to him that is joined to all the living, there is hope. For a living dog is better than a dead lion. That's Ecclesiastes 9, verse 4. A living dog is better than a dead lion. Ecclesiastes 9, verse 4. Number 4, fill in this blank. Dead flies cause the ointment of the apothecary to send forth a stinking savor. So doth a little folly him that is in reputation for wisdom and honor. The ointment of the apothecary. That's Ecclesiastes 10, verse 1. And number 5, fill in this blank. There was a little city, and few men within it. And there came a great king against it, and besieged it, and built great bulwarks against it. There was a little city, and few men within it. And there came a great king against it, and besieged it, and built great bulwarks against it. That's Ecclesiastes 9:14. Ecclesiastes 9:14. That's our eBible Fellowship Bible quiz for today. And may God bless your study in His Word.

0: 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In this series of Bible studies, we'll be taking a closer look at the Bible's evidence for the completion of the prolonged judgment day and the end of the world occurring in the year 2033. And now here's your host and Bible teacher, Chris McCann.
1: Hello and welcome to eBible Fellowship's Bible Study in the book of Jonah. This is study number one of Jonah chapter 3 that is also part of an ongoing series of studies that is looking at the evidence for the end of the world, the biblical evidence for the end in the year 2033. And I'm going to begin reading in Jonah chapter 3, verse 1. And the word of Jehovah came unto Jonah the second time, saying, Arise, go unto Nineveh, that great city, and preach unto it the preaching that I bid thee. So Jonah arose and went unto Nineveh, according to the word of Jehovah. Now Nineveh was an exceeding great city of 3 days' journey, and Jonah began to enter into the city a day's journey, and he cried, and said, Yet 40 days, and Nineveh shall be overthrown. And I'll stop reading there. Okay, we're moving on in the book of Jonah. The first two chapters dealt with the first coming of the Lord Jesus Christ. They covered the span of time of Christ's birth through his death and resurrection. He died on the cross in 33 AD, rose from the dead in 33 AD. And as we saw in Jonah chapter 2, Jonah cried from the belly of hell. And then the Lord spake to the great fish and had vomited out Jonah upon the dry land, which was it was a portrait of the resurrection. Now in chapter 3, and we'll find in chapter 3 and chapter 4, God is going to use Jonah as a figure of the second coming of the Lord Jesus Christ. Chapters 1 and 2 pictured the first coming of Christ and especially dealt with that time period for the Lord Jesus' first coming, 7 BC through 33 AD, 40 calendar years, 39 actual. You add 7 BC, add to 7, to 33 AD, 7 plus 33, 40. But they're calendar years because there's no year zero, and it's always necessary to minus 1 to get actual years, and that would give you 39. Now, in chapter 3, we're given a timeline, 40 days. And we will see that this 40-day proclamation, time of warning to the inhabitants of Nineveh, that's how long you have before Nineveh is overthrown or before the city's destroyed, is actually the Lord laying out the timeline for the second coming of Christ, and it also will span 40 years. So the 40 days will identify with 40 years, a day for a year. And we'll see some scriptures where God does that in other places in the Bible. And interestingly, a few times it has to do with the number 40, where 40 days becomes 40 years. And that is the case here. And so chapters 3 and 4, primarily, there are some things in chapter 4 that can also relate to the atonement of Christ. But primarily, they're dealing with the second coming of the Lord Jesus and another 40-year time frame. So the first coming, 40 calendar years, 39 actual. Second coming, 40 years. And we'll see that God does break that up to do something different with 39 of the 40 days than all.

0: all 40 days. But this is an amazing, really, diagram. It's an amazing historical parable, the whole book, wherein God can take the same man, Jonah, the prophet Jonah, and he can use him to represent, to spiritually draw the picture of Christ's first coming and his second coming, and give us the timeline for both. And actually, based on Jonah's name, we can pinpoint the year for the second coming of the Lord Jesus Christ to the Jubilee year of 1994. Now, Christ came the first time in a Jubilee year in 7 BC. So that's remarkable also that the 40-year period, 40-calendar-year period of the Lord Jesus' first coming began with the Jubilee. The 40-year period, we'll see it's 40 inclusive years as it works out in our time, but the 40-year period of Jesus Christ's second coming also begins with a Jubilee year. And they are tied to the two outpourings of the Holy Spirit. And we'll talk more about that. But first, let's look at the name Jonah. Jonah 3, verse 1. And the word of Jehovah came unto Jonah the second time, saying. Okay, so God is coming to Jonah again. And the Lord, back in chapter 1, verse 1. Said, now the word of Jehovah came unto Jonah, the son of Amittai, saying, arise, go to Nineveh, that great city, and cry against it, for their wickedness has come up before me. Okay, and we went through that. Jonah didn't want to do it. He got on a ship fleeing to Tarshish and the great storm at sea. He's thrown overboard in the belly of the whale, and so forth. But we see that in Jonah 1:1 and 2, God's command, go to Nineveh, it doesn't say second time because it's the initial, it's the first command to do so. Now the Lord is telling him again, the word of Jehovah, Jonah 3, verse 1, came unto Jonah the second time, saying, arise, go unto Nineveh, that great city, and preach unto it the preaching that I bid thee. Very similar to arise, go to Nineveh, that great city, and cry against it, for their wickedness has come up before me. So now a second time. That's big. It's a key statement that it's a second time that will help us pinpoint, as I said, the Jubilee year of 1994, second outpouring of the Holy Spirit. And that is because the name Jonah is a name God could have picked, you know, a prophet with any number of names. Or if he wanted a prophet to have a certain name, he would have given the prophet that name, or he would have moved a prophet who had the name he wanted to use. And keep in mind, everything we read in the Bible is inspired. God breathed. It is the word that comes from the mouth of God. God is speaking, and all scripture is given by inspiration of God and is profitable for doctrine and many other things, but it's profitable for teaching. And when we read a number in the Bible, like 40, that's a word just in our English language. You know, you can write the numeral 40, or you can write it out as a word. Well, in the Bible, all the numbers are written as words, and every word is part of the word of God, has deeper spiritual meaning. Same thing with names. To us, a lot of times our names are pretty much meaningless. We have been given a name by our parents, and it's not that our parents meant for our name to represent some great truth. Wherever we go, you know, here is so-and-so, and our name in that setting means something. No, we have names to identify us, to tell us apart from one another. Now, some people do give names because they want the father's name to be carried on, or something like that, to honor a grandmother or grandfather. Yeah. So it can have that kind of meaning. But for the most part, our names are not like biblical names. Biblical names are the Word of God. The Word of God is given to instruct, to teach, to bring forth spiritual truth to us. And so with the name Jonah. The name Jonah is Strong's number 3124. And, you know, I'm giving you the number. I'm giving you the number. You don't have to look it up. So that saved you a step, but you should look it up. I would appreciate if you looked it up, if you took the time, if you had that kind of interest, if you really wanted to check out the things that are being said, and we should check out the things that are being said, especially in this age, in this end of the world. Who can you trust? Well, go check it out. And also, when you check it out, it'll be more meaningful to you. There's one thing to, Jonah, number 3124, and maybe even make a note. But go look at it. Look at the name in the Hebrew, and then in the concordance, it'll show you the Hebrew word for Jonah, the name, and it'll give a little bit of information. And when you do that, and I hope you do, when you go to 3124, then look at 3123. 3123, and you'll find it's an identical word to the name Jonah. And 3123 is translated as pigeon, for example, in Leviticus 14, Leviticus 14, verse 21, we read, it says, "And if he be poor and cannot get so much, that then he shall take one lamb for a trespass offering to be waved, to make an atonement for him, and one-tenth deal of fine flour mingled with oil for a meat offering, and a log of oil," it's verse 22, "and two turtle doves or two young pigeons." The word pigeon, is the name Jonah. Now here it's plural, so may have a little bit of a different ending, but in Strong's, it's just going to give you the singular. And you'll see it's identical to Jonah, 3123. It's also translated dove several times in one place in Genesis 8. This is, you know, after the flood and the waters are going down, and Noah sent out a dove. In Genesis 8, we read, in verse 6, "And it came to pass at the end of 40 days that Noah opened the window of the ark which he had made, and he sent forth a raven, which went forth to and fro until the waters were dried up from off the earth. Also, he sent forth a dove from him to see if the waters were abated from off the face of the ground. But the dove found no rest for the sole of her foot, and she returned unto him into the ark, for the waters were on the face of the whole earth. Then he put forth his hand and took her and pulled her in unto him into the ark. He waits another 7 days, sends the dove again," and so forth. I believe the word dove is found 5 times in this passage. 5 times it's the word dove. And now it's a little hard to understand, well, what's the spiritual meaning of the pigeon, of the dove? We see with the pigeon is sacrificed. And we know that Christ was the Lamb of God. He is the sacrifice that takes away the sin of his elect people. And so Jonah, the dove in chapters 1 and 2, typifying that sacrifice of Christ, was very, very pertinent. You know, it fits. It fits. Even the name dove is used in the sacrifice. But it's not until we look at the New Testament that we really very clearly understand what the dove represents. In Matthew chapter 3, when John the Baptist was baptizing, Jesus came to him, and we read in verse 16, and Jesus, when he was baptized, went up straightway out of the water, and lo, the heavens were opened unto him, and he saw the Spirit of God descending like a dove and lighting upon him. The Spirit of God descending like a dove. Over in Mark chapter 1, Mark 1, starting in verse 9, and it came to pass in those days that Jesus came from Nazareth of Galilee and was baptized of John in Jordan, and straightway coming up out of the water, he saw the heavens open and the Spirit like a dove descending upon him, and there came a voice from heaven saying, Thou art my beloved Son, in whom I am well pleased. Again, the Spirit like a dove in Luke chapter 3, verse 21. Now, when all the people were baptized, it came to pass that Jesus also being baptized and praying, the heaven was open, and the Holy Ghost descended in a bodily shape like a dove upon him. Again, third time. Now, this is rare, but also in the Gospel of John, it's not too often you see something mentioned in all four Gospels, but this is John chapter 1, verse 32, and John bare record saying, I saw the Spirit descending from heaven like a dove, and it abode upon him. Like a dove, stated in all four Gospels, and the connection, you know, the Spirit like a dove, is in keeping with how Christ spoke parables. The kingdom of heaven is like, and then whatever the parable would be. So the Spirit descending like a dove is parabolic. Of course, the Spirit is not a dove. Just like John beheld Jesus, behold the Lamb of God that taketh away the sins of the world. Jesus is not a lamb, but he is the one true acceptable sacrifice for sin, and God has used lambs to typify that sacrifice. And therefore, behold the Lamb of God that taketh away the sins of the world. So it's true that the Spirit is not a dove, but the Spirit is like a dove, typified by a dove. Jonah, his name is the name for dove. Now, just think that God sent Jonah to Nineveh, and Nineveh would be also a picture of the world. It's a type and figure of the world. And God sent Jonah the Spirit to Nineveh, but the first time he fled, he went with them from the presence of Jehovah. We cover that in detail. If you're just tuning in, check out chapter 1. And you'll find that that phrase, from the presence of Jehovah, goes back to the Garden of Eden. It has to do with man's direction in his sinful rebellion against God. And so Jonah fleeing with them from the presence of Jehovah is a picture of Christ entering into the human race and walking amongst men, and mankind is going in the direction away from God. So being in the form of man, Christ, as it were, went with them. Now he is walking on the earth like all these men going away from God. And so the sending of Jonah the first time, the first outpouring of the Holy Spirit, intimately, directly tied to Christ's first coming. Christ had to be born. He had to go about his ministry for 3.5 years. He had to go to the cross. He had to suffer and die and resurrect. And it was on the day of Pentecost, after his resurrection of 50 days from Passover, that the Holy Spirit's poured out. The Holy Spirit is poured out only because Christ has come the first time. And there would have been no outpouring of the Holy Spirit at all unless Jesus had accomplished the things that he accomplished. So the first outpouring of the Holy Spirit takes place on the day of Pentecost. It begins. It's not done in a single day. That's just the beginning. The Spirit accomplishes and performs his work over the course of the church age. The first outpouring of the Holy Spirit took place for 1955 years, 33 AD until 1988, May 21, 1988. The church age ended. The first outpouring of the Holy Spirit completed. And then there was a period of spiritual famine, 2300 grievous evening mornings, followed by, in September 1994, Jubilee year, just like Christ was born in a Jubilee year. And so that connects his birth to the first outpouring of the Holy Spirit, to Jubilee, you know, preach deliverance to the captives. The people are set free from bondage to sin and to Satan. And so too, in September 1994, God sends the Holy Spirit again a second time. A second time, the second outpouring of the Holy Spirit. Jonah, the dove, the Spirit, like a dove, is sent to the world, as Nineveh represents, a second time. And that's why God sent Jonah to a foreign city. Jonah was not sent to a city of Israel. He was not sent to Jerusalem. He was not sent to Bethlehem or another city of Israel, which is one of the reasons historically he was upset. And he has this reputation as a rebellious prophet because he did not want to go to an enemy of Israel. The Assyrians were an enemy of Israel. The Assyrians would later destroy the 10 tribes in the north, and they would take the Israelites captive and replant them in other lands. And that's where Jonah was. Jonah was not from Judah. He was in the north. And it would be these very people, the Assyrians, that would soon, you know, from what we can gather, Jonah was sent to Nineveh around or in between 781 and 767 BC, 14 or 15 year period. Maybe we'll talk about this in another study, but we can gather that because we read of Jonah back in 2 Kings 14, and this is the only other reference in the Old Testament to the prophet Jonah. The New Testament refers to him. Christ directly refers to Jonah. But in the Old Testament, it's only in 2 Kings 14, in verse 23, it says, "In the 15th year of Amaziah, the son of Joash, king of Judah, Jeroboam, the son of Joash, king of Israel, began to reign in Samaria and reigned 41 years. And he did that which was evil in the sight of Jehovah. He departed not from all the sins of Jeroboam, the son of Nebat, who made Israel to sin. He restored the coast of Israel from the entering of Hamath unto the sea of the plain, according to the word of Jehovah God of Israel, which he spake by the hand of his servant Jonah, the son of Amittai, the prophet, which was of Gath-Hepher." Okay, so there Jonah is mentioned, and we're told it's the 15th year of Amaziah that this is happening, and Jonah's prophesying. 15th year of Amaziah, I believe, is about 781. But anyway, it's a few decades later that the Assyrians destroy Israel. And Nineveh is the capital city of Assyria. Now, it wasn't this generation of Assyrians, but it would not be, you know, maybe their grandchildren that will carry out the destruction of Israel in the north. So Jonah historically had his reasons for not wanting to go there. But also, we have to keep in mind that the Jews of the Old Testament were not under a Great Commission. You know, the New Testament Great Commission, Matthew 28, where Christ sends forth his elect, his people, go ye and teach all nations, baptizing them in the name of the Father, Son, and Holy Spirit. And so the New Testament Christian has always had a mentality, I have to go everywhere in the world to all nations and bring the gospel so the nations of God's elect will be saved. But the Jews had no such command. They were pretty much just concerned with their internal workings and you know, being faithful and serving God. And of course, there were some Gentiles that came into Israel, Naaman the Syrian, Ruth the Moabitess, Rahab the harlot, over the course of its history. But primarily, the Jews did not go forth. They had synagogues when they traveled and would go places to various lands, and the Jews would go, and there would be some converts, but that wasn't the goal. It wasn't, let's go set up a synagogue so we can convert this city of Gentiles. And so this stands out in a big way for the Old Testament. This is New Testament evangelization, coming with the gospel to a foreign city, a great city, and preaching. That is very much the New Testament gospel as far as the aspect of, you know, proclaiming it to all. And we'll see that the reason, one of the reasons God had Jonah go to Nineveh, a foreign city, was to represent the latter rain gospel, that it is a gospel designed by God, not for within the church, the early rain, the first fruits over the course of the church age, that was for the churches, but the latter rain would come after the church age, and it would be for those outside the churches. That's where the great multitude of people would come from that these Ninevites represent. But we're going to have to close our study here at this point, and I hope you'll be able to join us in our next Bible study.
1: 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Until our next Bible study, may the Lord's perfect will be done.

0: We welcome you to eBible Fellowship's Bible Reading Program. We read in 2 Timothy 3, verse 16, "All Scripture is given by inspiration of God and is profitable for doctrine, for reproof, for correction, for instruction in righteousness." Now, let's begin our Bible Reading Program.
1: Psalm 19. To the chief musician, a psalm of David. The heavens declare the glory of God, and the firmament showeth his handiwork. Day unto day uttereth speech, and night unto night showeth knowledge. There is no speech nor language where their voice is not heard. Their line is gone out through all the earth, and their words to the end of the world. In them hath he set a tabernacle for the sun, which is as a bridegroom coming out of his chamber, and rejoiceth as a strong man to run a race. His going forth is from the end of the heaven, and his circuit unto the ends of it, and there is nothing hid from the heat thereof. The law of Jehovah is perfect, converting the soul. The testimony of Jehovah is sure, making wise the simple. The statutes of Jehovah are right, rejoicing the heart. The commandment of Jehovah is pure, enlightening the eyes. The fear of Jehovah is clean, enduring forever. The judgments of Jehovah are true and righteous altogether. More to be desired are they than gold, yea, than much fine gold, sweeter also than honey and the honeycomb. Moreover, by them is thy servant warned, and in keeping of them there is great reward. Who can understand his errors? Cleanse thou me from secret faults. Keep back thy servant also from presumptuous sins. Let them not have dominion over me. Then shall I be upright, and I shall be innocent from the great transgression. Let the words of my mouth and the meditation of my heart be acceptable in thy sight, O Jehovah, my strength and my Redeemer.

Psalm 20. To the chief musician, a psalm of David. Jehovah, hear thee in the day of trouble. The name of the God of Jacob, defend thee. Send thee help from the sanctuary, and strengthen thee out of Zion. Remember all thy offerings, and accept thy burnt sacrifice, Selah. Grant thee according to thine own heart, and fulfill all thy counsel. We will rejoice in thy salvation, and in the name of our God we will set up our banners. Jehovah, fulfill all thy petitions. Now know I that Jehovah saveth his anointed. He will hear him from his holy heaven, with the saving strength of his right hand. Some trust in chariots, and some in horses, but we will remember the name of Jehovah our God. They are brought down and fallen, but we are risen and stand upright. Save Jehovah. Let the King hear us when we call. Psalm 21. To the chief musician, a psalm of David. The king shall joy in thy strength, O Jehovah, and in thy salvation how greatly shall he rejoice. Thou hast given him his heart's desire, and hast not withholden the request of his lips, Selah. For thou preventest him with the blessings of goodness, thou settest a crown of pure gold on his head. He asked life of thee, and thou gavest it him, even length of days, for ever and ever. His glory is great in thy salvation. Honor and majesty hast thou laid upon him. For thou hast made him most blessed for ever. Thou hast made him exceeding glad with thy countenance. For the king trusteth in Jehovah, and through the mercy of the Most High he shall not be moved. Thine hand shall find out all thine enemies. Thy right hand shall find out those that hate thee. Thou shalt make them as a fiery oven in the time of thine anger. Jehovah shall swallow them up in his wrath, and the fire shall devour them. Their fruit shalt thou destroy from the earth, and their seed from among the children of men. For they intended evil against thee, they imagined a mischievous device, which they are not able to perform. Therefore shalt thou make them turn their back, when thou shalt make ready thine arrows upon thy strings against the face of them. Be thou exalted, Jehovah, in thine own strength, so will we sing and praise thy power. Psalm 22. To the chief musician upon Asaleth Shahar, a psalm of David. My God, why hast thou forsaken me? Why art thou so far from helping me and from the words of my roaring? O my God, I cry in the daytime, but thou hearest not, and in the night season, and am not silent. But thou art holy, O thou that inhabitest the praises of Israel. Our fathers trusted in thee, they trusted, and thou didst deliver them. They cried unto thee, and were delivered. They trusted in thee, and were not confounded. But I am a worm, and no man, a reproach of men, and despised of the people. All they that see me laugh me to scorn, they shoot out the lip. They shake the head, saying, He trusted on Jehovah, that he would deliver him. Let him deliver him, seeing he delighted in him. But thou art he that took me out of the womb. Thou didst make me hope when I was upon my mother's breasts. I was cast upon thee from the womb. Thou art my God from my mother's belly. Be not far from me, for trouble is near, for there is none to help. Many bulls have compassed me, strong bulls of Bashan
have beset me round. They gaped upon me with their mouths, as a ravening and a roaring lion. I am poured out like water, and all my bones are out of joint. My heart is like wax. It is melted in the midst of my bowels. My strength is dried up like a potsherd, and my tongue cleaveth to my jaws, and thou hast brought me into the dust of death. For dogs have compassed me. The assembly of the wicked have enclosed me. They pierced my hands and my feet. I may tell all my bones. They look and stare upon me. They part my garments among them, and cast lots upon my vesture. But be not thou far from me, O Jehovah. O my strength, haste thee to help me. Deliver my soul from the sword, my darling from the power of the dog. Save me from the lion's mouth, for thou hast heard me from the horns of the unicorns. I will declare thy name unto my brethren. In the midst of the congregation will I praise thee. Ye that fear Jehovah, praise him. All ye the seed of Jacob, glorify him. And fear him, all ye the seed of Israel. For he hath not despised nor abhorred the affliction of the afflicted. Neither hath he hid his face from him, but when he cried unto him, he heard. My praise shall be of thee in the great congregation. I will pay my vows before them that fear him. The meek shall eat and be satisfied. They shall praise Jehovah that seek him. Your heart shall live forever. All the ends of the world shall remember and turn unto Jehovah, and all the kindreds of the nations shall worship before thee. For the kingdom is Jehovah's, and he is the governor among the nations. All they that be fat upon earth shall eat and worship. All they that go down to the dust shall bow before him. And none can keep alive his own soul. A seed shall serve him. It shall be accounted to the Lord for a generation. They shall come and shall declare his righteousness unto a people that shall be born, that he hath done this.

Psalm 23, A Psalm of David. Jehovah is my shepherd, I shall not want. He maketh me to lie down in green pastures. He leadeth me beside the still waters. He restoreth my soul. He leadeth me in the paths of righteousness for his name's sake. Yea, though I walk through the valley of the shadow of death, I will fear no evil, for thou art with me. Thy rod and thy staff, they comfort me. Thou preparest a table before me in the presence of mine enemies. Thou anointest my head with oil. My cup runneth over. Surely goodness and mercy shall follow me all the days of my life, and I will dwell in the house of Jehovah forever.

Psalm 24. A Psalm of David. The earth is Jehovah's, and the fullness thereof, the world, and they that dwell therein. For he hath founded it upon the seas, and established it upon the floods. Who shall ascend into the hill of Jehovah? Or who shall stand in his holy place? He that hath clean hands and a pure heart, who hath not lifted up his soul unto vanity, nor sworn deceitfully, he shall receive the blessing from Jehovah, and righteousness from the God of his salvation. This is the generation of them that seek him, that seek thy face, O Jacob, Selah. Lift up your heads, O ye gates, and be ye lift up, ye everlasting doors, and the King of glory shall come in. Who is this King of glory? Jehovah strong and mighty, Jehovah mighty in battle. Lift up your heads, O ye gates, even lift them up, ye everlasting doors, and the King of glory shall come in. Who is this King of glory? Jehovah of hosts, he is the King of glory. Selah. Psalm 25. A Psalm of David. Unto thee, O Jehovah, do I lift up my soul. O my God, I trust in thee. Let me not be ashamed. Let not mine enemies triumph over me. Yea, let none that wait on thee be ashamed. Let them be ashamed which transgress without cause. Show me thy ways, O Jehovah. Teach me thy paths. Lead me in thy truth, and teach me. For thou art the God of my salvation. On thee do I wait all the day. Remember, O Jehovah, thy tender mercies and thy loving kindnesses, for they have been ever of old. Remember not the sins of my youth, nor my transgressions. According to thy mercy, remember thou me for thy goodness' sake, O Jehovah. Good and upright is Jehovah. Therefore will he teach sinners in the way. The meek will he guide in judgment, and the meek will he teach his way. All the paths of Jehovah are mercy and truth unto such as keep his covenant and his testimonies. For thy name's sake, O Jehovah, pardon mine iniquity, for it is great. What man is he that feareth Jehovah? Him shall he teach in the way that he shall choose. His soul shall dwell at ease, and his seed shall inherit the earth. The secret of Jehovah is with them that fear him, and he will show them his covenant. Mine eyes are ever toward Jehovah, for he shall pluck my feet out of the net. Turn thee unto me, and have mercy upon me, for I am desolate and afflicted. The troubles of my heart are enlarged. O bring thou me out of my distresses. Look upon mine affliction and my pain, and forgive all my sins. Consider mine enemies, for they are many, and they hate me with cruel hatred. O keep my soul and deliver me. Let me not be ashamed, for I put my trust in thee. Let integrity and uprightness preserve me, for I wait on thee. Redeem Israel, O God, out of all his troubles.

Psalm 26. A Psalm of David. Judge me, O Jehovah, for I have walked in mine integrity. I have trusted also in Jehovah. Therefore I shall not slide. Examine me, O Jehovah, and prove me. Try my reins and my heart. For thy loving kindness is before mine eyes, and I have walked in thy truth. I have not sat with vain persons, neither will I go in with dissemblers. I have hated the congregation of evildoers, and will not sit with the wicked. I will wash mine hands in innocency. So will I compass thine altar, O Jehovah, that I may publish with the voice of thanksgiving and tell of all thy wondrous works. Jehovah, I have loved the habitation of thy house and the place where thine honor dwelleth. Gather not my soul with sinners, nor my life with bloody men, in whose hands is mischief, and their right hand is full of bribes. But as for me, I will walk in mine integrity. Redeem me, and be merciful unto me. My foot standeth in an even place. In the congregations will I bless Jehovah. Psalm 27. A Psalm of David. Jehovah is my light and my salvation. Whom shall I fear? Jehovah is the strength of my life. Of whom shall I be afraid? When the wicked, even mine enemies and my foes, came upon me to eat up my flesh, they stumbled and fell. Though an host should encamp against me, my heart shall not fear. Though war should rise against me,

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I will sing, yea, I will sing praises unto Jehovah. Hear, O Jehovah, when I cry with my voice. Have mercy also upon me, and answer me. When thou saidst, Seek ye my face, my heart said unto thee, Thy face, Jehovah, will I seek. Hide not thy face far from me, put not thy servant away in anger. Thou hast been my help. Leave me not, neither forsake me, O God of my salvation. When my father and my mother forsake me, then Jehovah will take me up. Teach me thy way, O Jehovah, and lead me in a plain path because of mine enemies. Deliver me not over unto the will of mine enemies, for false witnesses are risen up against me, and such as breathe out cruelty. I had fainted unless I had believed to see the goodness of Jehovah in the land of the living. Wait on Jehovah. Be of good courage, and he shall strengthen thine heart. Wait, I say, on Jehovah.

Psalm 28. A Psalm of David. 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Be not silent to me, lest, if thou be silent to me, I become like them that go down into the pit. Hear the voice of my supplications, when I cry unto thee, when I lift up my hands toward thy holy oracle. Draw me not away with the wicked, and with the workers of iniquity, which speak peace to their neighbors, but mischief is in their hearts. Give them according to their deeds,

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Render to them their desert. Because they regard not the works of Jehovah, nor the operation of his hands, he shall destroy them, and not build them up. Blessed be Jehovah, because he hath heard the voice of my supplications. Jehovah is my strength and my shield. My heart trusteth in him, and I am helped. Therefore my heart greatly rejoiceth, and with my song will I praise him. Jehovah is their strength, and he is the saving strength of his anointed. Save thy people, and bless thine inheritance. Feed them also, and lift them up forever. Psalm 29. A Psalm of David. Give unto Jehovah, O ye mighty. Give unto Jehovah glory and strength. Give unto Jehovah the glory due unto his name. Worship Jehovah in the beauty of holiness. The voice of Jehovah is upon the waters. The God of glory thundereth. Jehovah is upon many waters. The voice of Jehovah is powerful. The voice of Jehovah is full of majesty. The voice of Jehovah breaketh the cedars, yea, Jehovah breaketh the cedars of Lebanon. He maketh them also to skip like a calf, Lebanon and Syrian like a young unicorn. The voice of Jehovah divideth the flames of fire. The voice of Jehovah shaketh the wilderness. Jehovah shaketh the wilderness of Kadesh. The voice of Jehovah maketh the hinds to calf, and discovereth the forests, and in his temple doth everyone speak of his glory. Jehovah sitteth upon the flood, yea, Jehovah sitteth king forever. Jehovah will give strength unto his people. Jehovah will bless his people with peace. Psalm 30. A psalm and song at the dedication of the house of David. I will extol thee, O Jehovah, for thou hast lifted me up, and hast not made my foes to rejoice over me. O Jehovah my God, I cried unto thee, and thou hast healed me. O Jehovah, thou hast brought up my soul from the grave. Thou hast kept me alive, that I should not go down to the pit. Sing unto Jehovah, O ye saints of his, and give thanks at the remembrance of his holiness. For his anger endureth but a moment, in his favor is life. Weeping may endure for a night, but joy cometh in the morning. And in my prosperity I said, I shall never be moved. Jehovah, by thy favor, thou hast made my mountain to stand strong. Thou didst hide thy face, and I was troubled. I cried to thee, O Jehovah, and unto Jehovah I made supplication. What profit is there in my blood when I go down to the pit? Shall the dust praise thee? Shall it declare thy truth? Hear, O Jehovah, and have mercy upon me. Jehovah, be thou my helper. Thou hast turned for me my mourning into dancing. Thou hast put off my sackcloth and girded me with gladness. To the end that my glory may sing praise to thee, and not be silent. O Jehovah my God, I will give thanks unto thee

Psalm 31. To the chief musician, a psalm of David. In thee, O Jehovah, do I put my trust. Let me never be ashamed. Deliver me in thy righteousness. Bow down thine ear to me. Deliver me speedily. Be thou my strong rock, for an house of defense to save me. For thou art my rock and my fortress. Therefore, for thy name's sake, lead me and guide me. Pull me out of the net that they have laid privily for me, for thou art my strength. Into thine hand I commit my spirit. Thou hast redeemed me, O Jehovah, God of truth. I have hated them that regard lying vanities, but I trust in Jehovah. I will be glad and rejoice in thy mercy, for thou hast considered my trouble. Thou hast known my soul in adversities, and hast not shut me up into the hand of the enemy. Thou hast set my feet in a large room. Have mercy upon me, O Jehovah, for I am in trouble. Mine eye is consumed with grief, yea, my soul and my belly. For my life is spent with grief, and my years with sighing. My strength faileth because of mine iniquity, and my bones are consumed. I was a reproach among all mine enemies, but especially among my neighbors, and a fear to mine acquaintance. They that did see me without fled from me. I am forgotten as a dead man out of mind. I am like a broken vessel. For I have heard the slander of many. Fear was on every side while they took counsel together against me. They devised to take away my life. But I trusted in thee, O Jehovah. I said, Thou art my God. My times are in thy hand. Deliver me from the hand of mine enemies and from them that persecute me. Make thy face to shine upon thy servant. Save me for thy mercy's sake. Let me not be ashamed, O Jehovah, for I have called upon thee. Let the wicked be ashamed, and let them be silent in the grave. Let the lying lips be put to silence, which speak grievous things proudly and contemptuously against the righteous. O, how great is thy goodness, which thou hast laid up for them that fear thee, which thou hast wrought for them that trust in thee before the sons of men. Thou shalt hide them in the secret of thy presence from the pride of man. Thou shalt keep them secretly in a pavilion from the strife of tongues. Blessed be Jehovah, for he hath showed me his marvelous kindness in a strong city. For I said in my haste, I am cut off from before thine eyes. Nevertheless, thou heardest the voice of my supplications when I cried unto thee. O, love Jehovah, all ye his saints, for Jehovah preserveth the faithful, and plentifully rewardeth the proud doer. Be of good courage, and he shall strengthen your heart, all ye that hope in Jehovah. Psalm 32. A Psalm of David, Maskil. Blessed is he whose transgression is forgiven, whose sin is covered. Blessed is the man unto whom Jehovah imputeth not iniquity, and in whose spirit there is no guile. When I kept silence, my bones waxed old through my roaring all the day long. For day and night thy hand was heavy upon me. My moisture is turned into the drought of summer. Selah. I acknowledge my sin unto thee, and mine iniquity have I not hid. I said, I will confess my transgressions unto Jehovah,
and thou forgavest the iniquity of my sin, Selah. For this shall every one that is godly pray unto thee in a time when thou mayest be found. Surely in the floods of great waters they shall not come nigh unto him. Thou art my hiding place, thou shalt preserve me from trouble. Thou shalt compass me about with songs of deliverance, Selah. I will instruct thee and teach thee in the way which thou shalt go. I will guide thee with mine eye. Be ye not as the horse or as the mule, which have no understanding, whose mouth must be held in with bit and bridle, lest they come near unto thee. Many sorrows shall be to the wicked, but he that trusteth in Jehovah, mercy shall compass him about. Be glad in Jehovah and rejoice, ye righteous, and shout for joy, all ye that are upright in heart.

Psalm 33. Rejoice in Jehovah, O ye righteous, for praise is comely for the upright. Praise Jehovah with harp, sing unto him with the psaltery, and an instrument of 10 strings. Sing unto him a new song, play skillfully with a loud noise. For the word of Jehovah is right, and all his works are done in truth. He loveth righteousness and judgment. The earth is full of the goodness of Jehovah. By the word of Jehovah were the heavens made, and all the host of them by the breath of his mouth. He gathereth the waters of the sea together as an heap. He layeth up the depth in storehouses. Let all the earth fear Jehovah. Let all the inhabitants of the world stand in awe of him. For he spake, and it was done. He commanded, and it stood fast. Jehovah bringeth the counsel of the heathen to naught. He maketh the devices of the people of none effect. The counsel of Jehovah standeth forever, the thoughts of his heart to all generations. Blessed is the nation whose God is Jehovah, and the people whom he hath chosen for his own inheritance. Jehovah looketh from heaven, he beholdeth all the sons of men. From the place of his habitation he looketh upon all the inhabitants of the earth. He fashioneth their hearts alike, he considereth all their works. There is no king saved by the multitude of an host. A mighty man is not delivered by much strength. An horse is a vain thing for safety. Neither shall he deliver any by his great strength. Behold, the eye of Jehovah is upon them that fear him, upon them that hope in his mercy. To deliver their soul from death, and to keep them alive in famine. Our soul waiteth for Jehovah. He is our help and our shield. For our heart shall rejoice in him, because we have trusted in his holy name. Let thy mercy, O Jehovah, be upon us, according as we hope in thee.

0: Psalm 34. A Psalm of David, when he changed his behavior before Abimelech, who drove him away, and he departed. I will bless Jehovah at all times, his praise shall continually be in my mouth. My soul shall make her boast in Jehovah, the humble shall hear thereof and be glad. O magnify Jehovah with me, and let us exalt his name together. I sought Jehovah, and he heard me, and delivered me from all my fears. They looked unto him, and were lightened, and their faces were not ashamed. This poor man cried, and Jehovah heard him, and saved him out of all his troubles. The angel of Jehovah encampeth round about them that fear him, and delivereth them. O taste and see that Jehovah is good. Blessed is the man that trusteth in him. O fear Jehovah, ye his saints, for there is no want to them that fear him. The young lions do lack, and suffer hunger, but they that seek Jehovah shall not want any good thing. Come, ye children, hearken unto me. I will teach you the fear of Jehovah. What man is he that desireth life, and loveth many days, that he may see good? Keep thy tongue from evil, and thy lips from speaking guile. Depart from evil, and do good. Seek peace, and pursue it. The eyes of Jehovah are upon the righteous, and his ears are open unto their cry. The face of Jehovah is against them that do evil, to cut off the remembrance of them from the earth. The righteous cry, and Jehovah heareth, and delivereth them out of all their troubles. Jehovah is nigh unto them that are of a broken heart, and saveth such as be of a contrite spirit. Many are the afflictions of the righteous, but Jehovah delivereth him out of them all. He keepeth all his bones, not one of them is broken. Evil shall slay the wicked, and they that hate the righteous shall be desolate. Jehovah redeemeth the soul of his servants, and none of them that trust in him shall be desolate.
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Gospel according to Luke. Chapter 14. And it came to pass, as he went into the house of one of the chief Pharisees to eat bread on the Sabbath day, that they watched him. And behold, there was a certain man before him which had the dropsy. And Jesus answering spake unto the lawyers and Pharisees, saying, Is it lawful to heal on the Sabbath day? And they held their peace. And he took him, and healed him, and let him go, and answered them, saying, Which of you shall have an ass or an ox fallen into a pit, and will not straightway pull him out on the Sabbath day? And they could not answer him again to these things. And he put forth a parable to those which were bidden, when he marked how they chose out the chief rooms, saying unto them, When thou art bidden of any man to a wedding, sit not down in the highest room, lest a more honorable man than thou be bidden of him. And he that bade thee, and him come and say to thee, Give this man place, and thou begin with shame to take the lowest room. But when thou art bidden, go and sit down in the lowest room, that when he that bade thee cometh, he may say unto thee, Friend, go up higher, then shalt thou have worship in the presence of them that sit at meat with thee. For whosoever exalteth himself shall be abased, and he that humbleth himself shall be exalted. Then said he also to him that bade him, When thou makest a dinner or a supper, call not thy friends nor thy brethren, neither thy kinsmen nor thy rich neighbors, lest they also bid thee again, and a recompense be made thee. But when thou makest a feast, call the poor, the maimed, the lame, the blind, and thou shalt be blessed, for they cannot recompense thee, for thou shalt be recompensed at the resurrection of the just. And when one of them that sat at meat with him heard these things, he said unto him, Blessed is he that shall eat bread in the kingdom of God. Then said he unto him, A certain man made a great supper, and bade many, and sent his servant at supper time to say to them that were bidden, Come, for all things are now ready. And they all with one consent began to make excuse. The first said unto him, I have bought a piece of ground, and I must needs go and see it. I pray thee, have me excused. And another said, I have bought 5 yoke of oxen, and I go to prove them. I pray thee, have me excused. And another said, I have married a wife, and therefore I cannot come. So that servant came and showed his lord these things. Then the master of the house, being angry, said to his servant, Go out quickly into the streets and lanes of the city, and bring in hither the poor, and the maimed, and the halt, and the blind. And the servant said, Lord, it is done as thou hast commanded, and yet there is room. And the Lord said unto the servant, Go out into the highways and hedges, and compel them to come in, that my house may be filled. For I say unto you, that none of those men which were bidden shall taste of my supper. And there went great multitudes with him, and he turned and said unto them, If any man come to me, and hate not his father and mother, and wife and children, and brethren and sisters, yea, and his own life also, he cannot be my disciple. And whosoever doth not bear his cross and come after me cannot be my disciple. For which of you intending to build a tower, sitteth not down first, and counteth the cost, whether he have sufficient to finish it, lest haply, after he hath laid the foundation, and is not able to finish it, all that behold it begin to mock him, saying, This man began to build, and was not able to finish. Or what king, going to make war against another king, sitteth not down first, and consulteth whether he be able with 10,000 to meet him that cometh against him with 20,000? Or else, while the other is yet a great way off, he sendeth an embassage, and desireth conditions of peace. So likewise, whosoever he be of you that forsaketh not all that he hath, he cannot be my disciple. Salt is good, but if the salt have lost his savor, wherewith shall it be seasoned? It is neither fit for the land, nor yet for the dunghill, but men cast it out. He that hath ears to hear, let him hear.

Exodus 25. And the Lord spake unto Moses, saying, Speak unto the children of Israel, that they bring me an offering. Of every man that giveth it willingly with his heart, ye shall take my offering. And this is the offering which ye shall take of them, gold, and silver, and brass, and blue, and purple, and scarlet, and fine linen, and goat's hair, and ram skins dyed red, and badger skins, and shittim wood, oil for the light, spices for anointing, and for sweet incense, onyx stones, and stones to be set in the ephod, and in the breastplate, and let them make me a sanctuary, that I may dwell among them. According to all that I shew thee, after the pattern of the tabernacle, and the pattern of all the instruments thereof, even so shall ye make it. And they shall make me an ark of shittim wood, 2 cubits and a half shall be the length thereof, and 1 cubit and a half the breadth thereof, and 1 cubit and a half the height thereof. And thou shalt overlay it with pure gold, within and without shalt thou overlay it, and shalt make upon it a crown of gold round about. And thou shalt cast 4 rings of gold for it, and put them in the 4 corners thereof, and 2 rings shall be in the one side of it, and 2 rings in the other side of it. And thou shalt make staves of shittim wood, and overlay them with gold. And thou shalt put the staves into the rings by the sides of the ark, that the ark may be borne with them. The staves shall be in the rings of the ark, they shall not be taken from it. And thou shalt put into the ark the testimony which I shall give thee. And thou shalt make a mercy seat of pure gold, 2 cubits and a half shall be the length thereof, and 1 cubit and a half the breadth thereof. And thou shalt make 2 cherubims of gold, of beaten work shalt thou make them, in the 2 ends of the mercy seat. And make 1 cherub on the one end, and the other cherub on the other end. Even of the mercy seat shall ye make the cherubims of the 2 ends thereof. And the cherubims shall stretch forth their wings on high, covering the mercy seat with their wings, and their faces shall look one to another. Toward the mercy seat shall the faces of the cherubims be. And thou shalt put the mercy seat above upon the ark, and in the ark thou shalt put the testimony that I shall give thee. And there I will meet with thee, and I will commune with thee from above the mercy seat, from between the 2 cherubims.

names which are upon the Ark of the Testimony, of all things which I will give thee in commandment unto the children of Israel. Thou shalt also make a table of shittim wood, 2 cubits shall be the length thereof, and a cubit the breadth thereof, and a cubit and a half the height thereof. And thou shalt overlay it with pure gold, and make thereto a crown of gold round about. And thou shalt make unto it a border of an hand breadth around about, and thou shalt make a golden crown to the border thereof round about. And thou shalt make for it 4 rings of gold, and put the rings in the 4 corners that are on the 4 feet thereof. Over against the border shall the rings be for places of the staves to bear the table. And thou shalt make the staves of shittim wood, and overlay them with gold, that the table may be borne with them. And thou shalt make the dishes thereof, and spoons thereof, and covers thereof, and bowls thereof, to cover withal. Of pure gold shalt thou make them. And thou shalt set upon the table shewbread before me alway. And thou shalt make a candlestick of pure gold. Of beaten work shall the candlestick be made. His shaft, his branches, his bowls, his knops, and his flowers shall be of the same. And 6 branches shall come out of the sides of it, 3 branches of the candlestick out of the one side, and 3 branches of the candlestick out of the other side. 3 bowls made like unto almonds, with a knop and a flower in one branch, and 3 bowls made like almonds in the other branch, with a knop and a flower, so in the 6 branches that come out of the candlestick. And in the candlestick shall be 4 bowls made like unto almonds, with their knops and their flowers. And there shall be a knop under 2 branches of the same, and a knop under 2 branches of the same, and a knop under 2 branches of the same, according to the 6 branches that proceed out of the candlestick. Their knops and their branches shall be of the same. All of it shall be 1 beaten work of pure gold. And thou shalt make the 7 lamps thereof, and they shall light the lamps thereof, that they may give light over against it. And the tongs thereof, and the snuff dishes thereof, shall be of pure gold. Of a talent of pure gold shall he make it with all these vessels. And look that thou make them after their pattern, which was shewed thee in the mount.

0: The following is a recording of a live e-Bible fellowship Day in the Word session, which took place on Sunday, November 25th, 2018. With his study from that Day in the Word now, here's Robert Daniels.
1: One of the things that I'm going to look at today is, as if you are truly an elect of God, we are waiting for the redemption of our bodies. We have to wait for that until that last day when the Lord Jesus Christ will give us a body like unto his glorious body, that we won't struggle with sin anymore. This new body will be eternal, will never be destroyed, it will never get sick, it will never sin, and all the other blessings that goes along with that, we are patiently waiting for it. And according to the Bible, we're living in these last days, we're living in a day of judgment, according to the Bible. All the signs that we see in the Bible, we're headed very quickly to that last day of this world existence. And God's people, his elect, we look forward to that. But in the meantime, we have to wait. We have to wait patiently for him, as God has instructed us to do so, that we should wait patiently for him. But as we are waiting for God to complete his salvation plan, which we know that he has saved all the elect already, we're simply waiting for the redemption of our bodies. As true believers, we're in these bodies of ours that is not saved. It is not saved as yet. And if you're a true believer, we struggle with that because sin does exist. We're in a body that is not saved, is under the curse of God. Sin could rear its ugly head in our lives. And we're bothered by this body of ours. If it's so be the Lord's will, our bodies get old, get sick, and at the end of the day, if the Lord's will, he takes us in death. And as true believers, we struggle with that because our bodies, we have to drag it around with us as long as we're living, and we can't separate ourselves from it. That comes at the moment of death, when the soul leaves the body and the soul goes up to be with Christ. But in the meantime, we in our spirit, God has saved us. He has saved us, and we have to wait for him to complete it. But I want to look at this a little bit today, where God tells us about how we ought to treat our bodies, these bodies of ours. Before we're saved, as we know, both in body and soul, we lust after sin. God has now saved you. We have a new nature, but his body is still there. But if you look at, let's turn over to Ephesians, a very familiar passage in the Bible. Ephesians chapter 2. Ephesians chapter 2. Verse 1, here God is going to speak to us before he saves us, during the day of salvation, when he was still saving a people for himself. And you hath he quickened who were dead in trespasses and sins, wherein in time past he walked according to the course of this world, according to the prince of the power in the air, the spirit that now worketh in the children of disobedience, among whom also we all had our conversation in time past, in the lust of our flesh, fulfilling the desires of the flesh and of the mind, and were by nature children of wrath, even as others. This was where before we become saved. Both in body and soul, we lust after sin. We had no trouble with that. And God goes on, but God, notice who has done the work, but God, who is rich in mercy, for his great love, wherewith he loved us, even when we were dead in sins, hath quickened us together with Christ. By grace you are saved. At one point during the day of salvation, we were dead in trespasses and sins, had no interest in spiritual things pertaining to God. After God saves us, he gives us a new nature. Spiritually, he has made us alive, and now the battle begins. We're still in our bodies that lust after sin. We're still in it. and the potential for a child of God to sin does exist. We're grieved by sin. You know, we don't want to commit sin against God, but if momentarily a true believer takes his eyes off of Christ, he could fall into sin, but we won't remain there. We will not remain in sin. Any true believer say they're saved and they're still continuing in their sin, you have to ask yourself the fair question, am I truly a child of God? A child of God, God has given us a new nature and he's given us a hatred for sin. It's there. And that's it's a warfare within the child of God that, you know, he's in a body that is not saved as yet. He could fall into sin momentarily. And you're going to be miserable if you fall into that sin if you're a child of God. I remember years ago, as a youngster, I was a teenager. And I would notice if I would move towards sin, my heart rate picks up. I started getting nervous. Something, I didn't understand it all, but I just didn't understand why is it that if I move towards sin, I get very uncomfortable. I start getting troubled and so forth. But I thank God for Mr. Camping that when I started listening to Mr. Camping, he started to explain to me what was going on, but I had no idea. But when I moved towards sin, I was very unhappy, very miserable when I moved towards sin. So is the child of God. You know, is he in his spirit, he's perfect. That part of him that experienced salvation. But the body has not experienced salvation as yet. So we can't give an excuse for sin. Never excuse it away. The sin is your own. You have committed that sin. And by God's help, we turn away from it. But I'm going to get into those scriptures a little bit more. So before God saves us, we were dead in trespasses and sins. And now, by God's mercy, we have made spiritually alive to God. And now we still have that sin nature in us, but it becomes less and less in our life. We won't continue in sin the way we were before. It becomes less and less in our life. Not like the unsaved who has sin reigning in his life, who could care less about what God's word says. If you're a true child of God and you look back the way you were before and the way you are now, it should be complete difference. We should see the difference in our life. You know, it should be a huge difference. At one point, I was dead in sins, and now spiritual God has made me alive. It should be a huge difference in our life. Sin should become less and less. You know, and God's word should be more and more in our life. But let's look at another passage in the Bible. In Ezekiel 36, we're looking at before we're saved and afterwards. In Ezekiel 36, you know those familiar passages there, where God tells us what he's done in the heart of someone? In Ezekiel 36:25, then will I sprinkle clean water upon you, and ye shall be clean from all your filthiness. Notice God is the one who takes the action. It's never our action before, because we're dead in trespasses and sins, and from all your idols will I cleanse you. So God does the cleansing. He does the sprinkling. And he goes on, from all your idols will I cleanse you. A new heart also will I give you, and a new spirit will I put within you, and I will take away the stony heart out of your flesh, and I will give you a heart of flesh. And I will put my spirit within you and cause you to walk in my statutes, and ye shall keep my judgments and do them. And God goes on. So it's a huge difference between the old man and the new man. Completely two different people. You look the same. I do, if I look older. You look the same outwardly. That doesn't change, because our bodies are corrupt, or getting old, and at the end of the day, it's going to, if the Lord's will, it dies and return to the ground. But inwardly, spiritually, where God has given me a heart, the heart of Christ, I'm a different person. You can't see it. You see the results of it, because we're going to have a great desire to be obedient to God's commandments. We're going to want to do God's will. and these things. And we're happiest when we're doing God's way in our spirit. But you look the same, but it's a great miracle God has performed in that person's life. So we don't want to do the things that we were doing before. The major outward sins are gone. But you know, this body here is still with us. It is still sinful. It is still sinful. And we have to live in our bodies till the Lord takes us home to be with Him. But God tells us, and He tells us how to deal with our bodies when we see sin in our life. We shouldn't sit there and coddle it and all these things, you know, and no, we should never do it. We should never, you know, don't feel sorry for yourself. That's if I don't commit that sin, I'm missing something. Sin has deceived us. We don't need that sin. We don't need it. You see, but we have to go to God for help. God works through repentance. Repentance, turning away from it. Let's go over to Leviticus chapter 14. Leviticus chapter 14. I'm going to start reading verse 1 to verse 9. Here God is going to give us a picture of us before He saves us. He says, "And Jehovah spake unto Moses, saying, This shall be the law of the leper in the day of his cleansing. He shall be brought unto the priest." Spiritually, we're covered with leprosy before God saves us. And who should we go to for salvation? Christ Himself. He is the great high priest. "And the priest shall go forth out of the camp, and the priest shall look, and behold, if the plague of leprosy be healed in the leper, then shall the priest command to take for him that is to be cleansed two birds alive and clean, and cedar wood, and scarlet, and hyssop. And the priest shall command that one of the birds be killed in an earthen vessel over running water. As for the living bird, he shall take it, and the cedar wood, and the scarlet, and the hyssop, and shall dip them and the living bird in the blood of the bird that was killed over the running water. And he shall sprinkle upon him that is to be cleansed from the leprosy seven times." Remember, we read about sprinkling in Ezekiel 36. God is the one who sprinkled clean water upon us. He's the one who does all the action. Remember, this is a type of what salvation is, what God done for us when He saves us. "And shall pronounce him clean, and shall let the living bird loose into the open field. And he that is to be cleansed shall wash his clothes, and shave off all his hair, and wash himself in water, and he that he may be clean. And after that he shall come into the camp, and shall tarry abroad about the tent 7 days." So before we are saved, we're outside the camp. Spiritually speaking, we're not in the kingdom of God at all. So God cleansed the leper, spiritually speaking, us, and then we come into the kingdom of heaven. But this is a great type of salvation, what God does to save us. If you look at Luke chapter 5, verse 12 to 15, God gives us a little bit more information there. In Luke chapter 5, verses 12 to 15. "And it came to pass, when a certain was in a certain city, behold, a man full of leprosy, who seeing Jesus," because He is the great high priest, where He is the one we have to look to for salvation, "fell on his face and besought him, saying, Lord, if thou wilt, thou canst make me clean." During the day of salvation, we look to Christ. Because He's the one who, if it's so be His will, during the day of salvation to save us. And do we come saying to God, "You must save me"? No, we come as this man who was full of leprosy. What did he do? He fell on his face, a form of humility or worship before Christ, and asked Him, "If thou wilt," remember during the day of salvation, when you were crying out to God for salvation, "Oh Lord, if it be your will, have mercy on me." We come with no demands, knowing what we deserve, that he doesn't have to save me during the day of salvation. And he goes on in verse 13, and he, which is Christ, put forth his hand and touched him, saying, I will, be thou clean. And immediately the leprosy departed from him. And he charged him to tell no man, but go and show thyself to the priest, and after an offer for thy cleansing, according as Moses commanded, for testimony unto them. But so much the more went there a fame abroad of him, and great multitudes came together to hear and to be healed by him of their infirmities. So you see, Christ is the one. All you see, reading like in Leviticus, was pointing to this cleansing that a true believer receives when God saves him, because spiritually, we're covered over with leprosy. And leprosy in those days was an incurable disease. Our heart have an incurable disease, which is sin. And only God can cure it spiritually, by if it be his will to give this person eternal life. So you see, God is the one who took the action to save us. And now when he has saved us, now, the true believers, we have a problem. These bodies of ours is a problem for the true believers. Paul, on the inspiration of the Holy Spirit, you know, he wants out of this body of his. You know, to me, to live is Christ, but to die is gain. Because this body is just weighing on us. And look around, there's sin everywhere. You're looking, we're living now in the day of judgment. There's sin everywhere. Everywhere you see sin, the family's been destroyed in our country, in the world, all over. Sin is just multiplying everywhere we see. But by God's mercy, if God has truly saved you, the wonders of salvation is all our sins are forgiven. All our sins are forgiven by God. And you stand there. It's true, you know, that what God has done. If he wasn't in the Bible, it would be hard to believe. And some of us, during our unsaved days, committed horrible sin. All that has been forgiven by Christ, if indeed you're a true child of God. None of it will come back to haunt us at the end, because God has forgiven us all our trespasses. It's all gone. It was all placed upon Christ from the foundation of the world. And we're celebrating Thanksgiving today. You say you don't have anything to be thankful for? Well, God has saved you right there. God has forgiven you all your transgressions. And sin is horrible. Horrible. Many of us have committed horrible sin that we wouldn't want anyone to know about. That I did this. I did that. But glory be to God that God has forgiven me of it. He has given me everlasting life. He hasn't done it for anything that I've done. But for Christ's sake, he has forgiven me all my transgressions. They will not come back to haunt me at a later date. And how wonderful that is, that God has forgiven me of all our transgressions. But let's go on a little bit further. God talks about, you know, when a child of God sins, it's not as if he's going to lose his salvation, because that can never happen. A true believer cannot lose their salvation. But we don't want to sin against God. No true believer wants to sin against God. No. We want to be obedient to God's commandments. God speaks about King David in the Bible. He records his sin. And King David weren't no different than anyone else. He has weaknesses just like anyone else. But God records his sin in the Bible to teach us something. If you'll turn to 2 Samuel. Let's turn over there. 2 Samuel. God record King David's sin, and people go there and say, see, look what King David did. You know, instead of looking at their own life. In 2 Samuel chapter, I think it's 11. 2 Samuel chapter 11. And we're going to read the first 5 verses, and then we're going to go down to verse 14. Here, God sent Nathan the prophet to King David for what he has done. And it came to pass in 2 Samuel chapter 11, verses 1 to 5. And it came to pass after the year was expired, at the time when kings go forth to battle, that David sent Joab and his servants with him, and all Israel, and they destroyed the children of Ammon and besieged Rabbah, but David tarried still at Jerusalem. And it came to pass in the evening tide that David arose from off his bed and walked upon the roof of the king's house, and from the roof he saw a woman washing herself, and the woman was very beautiful to look upon. And David sent and inquired after the woman, and one said, "Is not this Bathsheba, the daughter of Eliam, the wife of Uriah the Hittite?" And David sent messengers and took her, and she came in unto him, and he lay with her, for she was purified from her uncleanness, and she returned unto her house. And the woman conceived, and sent and told David, and said, "I am with child." You wonder, God speaks about King David as a man of his own heart. How could he do such a thing? How a true believer could commit such an ugly sin? See, when we take our eyes off of Christ, we have to be careful. We know sin is there. So we have to be careful as believers. And down to verse 14 in the same chapter. And it came to pass in the morning that David wrote a letter to Joab and sent it by the hand of Uriah. And he wrote the letter saying, "Set Uriah in the forefront of the hottest battle, and retire him from that he may be smitten." David knew exactly what he was doing. Before you commit a sin, you know what you're about to do. You know you're heading down that path. Instead of stopping it right there, you know, we just let it continue. David knew exactly what he was doing. He put Uriah at that, we may say today, in the front line, right there, hoping that he would be killed to cover up his own sin. He failed to realize that God sees and he knows all things. You see, and it goes on, verse 16, "And it came to pass, when Joab observed the city, that he assigned Uriah unto a place where he knew that valiant men were." So you see how he's setting it up. See, and verse 17, "And the men of the city went out and fought with Joab, and there fell some of the people of the servants of David, and Uriah the Hittite died also." So King David has accomplished what he wanted. He's committed adultery, and then he had his wife killed, her husband killed. You see, and if you will go over to chapter 12, verse 5, 2 Samuel chapter 12, verse 5. And here, see, the difference is, when unsaved man sins, yes, he has a conscience. He has a conscience, he's worried for a little bit, then that goes away. Can an unsaved man turn away from certain sins in his life? Yes, he can, but he can't turn away from his heart. True repentance comes from God himself. God is the one who has to give us true repentance. An unsaved man, he could turn away from this and turn, but his heart is not changed. He still has an evil heart of unbelief in him that is capable of sinning, continuous rebelling against God. But here is a true believer now who's being confronted with God's word, the Bible. King David is a true believer, and God is going to confront him with this ugly sin that he has committed. Remember, yes, he's still in a body that is not saved, King David is. And we too are in a body that is not saved as yet. The potential for sin lies there. So we shouldn't be quick to point David's sin out. You know, all we have to do is take a look at our own self. We have our shortcomings and so forth. And in chapter 12, verse 5, he says, and here God has sent Nathan the prophet to speak to David, and he was angry. He was angry. But in verse 5, "And David's anger was greatly kindled against the man. And he said to Nathan, 'As Jehovah liveth, the man that hath done this thing shall surely die. And he shall restore the lamb fourfold, because he did this thing, and because he had no pity. And Nathan said to David, thou art the man. See, thus said Jehovah God of Israel, I anointed thee king over Israel, and delivered thee out of the hand of Saul. And God goes on. In verse 9, therefore thou hast despised the commandment of Jehovah to do evil in his sight. Thou hast killed Uriah the Hittite with a sword, and hast taken his wife to be thy wife. Thou hast slain him with the sword, and of the children of Ammon. Now therefore the sword shall not never depart from thine house, because thou hast despised me, and hast taken the wife of Uriah the Hittite to be thy wife. When we sin against God, you know, knowing rebellion against him, in a sense, we're doing the same thing. We know it is wrong. We know it. Instead of going to God, oh Lord, help me, we continue on down that path of rebelling against God's commandments. But see, when a true believer sin, just like King David, he's going to be smitten. Oh, how could I have done this? See, his reaction when we're being confronted with God's word, the Bible, is completely different than the unsaved. The unsaved doesn't care. How could I have done this? Well, go back and think. Go back and think a little bit. Well, you know, I start feeling sorry for another sin, tastes so good or looks so good, and I did. And oh, the aftermath of it. You know, we're smitten in our heart because, you know, we have sinned against our Lord. But, you know, wonderfully, we could go to God to restore that fellowship, that relationship. We haven't lost the relationship, but sin is there, and it's ugly, and we could fall in it. But wonderfully, King David didn't stay there. You know, he didn't stay in that sin. You know, by God's mercy, he repented of it. He turned away from it. But, you know, God sent problems in his life. You know, as true believers, we could commit a sin and bring horrible things in our life. You know, because as I said earlier, we should never excuse sin away. You got to look it in the eye. And yes, I did that. And we go to God for strength and for help to turn away from it, because we have no strength of ourselves, can we? We don't have any strength. The true believers, we don't depend on me and how strong I am. No, you go to God's word. You go to God for strength and help, that God will help me with it. You know, you don't want to put yourself in that situation. If you're reading the wrong material and it causes you to think wrong, what should we do? We stop it. You got to put up certain safeguards around us when you come on to sin in our life, because don't feel overconfident, you know, you could do this or that. Should never do that. You know, pride could rear its ugly head in our life also. So we have to be careful with that. But if you read verse 22 of the same chapter, and he said, the child that was conceived by Bathsheba died also. See, the child died also, and in verse 22, and he said, while the child was yet alive, I fasted and wept, for I said, who can tell whether God will be gracious to me that the child may live? And God, and eventually, you know, the child died also. But when you go over to, I believe it's Psalm 51, you see the remorse that he had, you know, what King David did with the sin that he committed with Bathsheba. Psalm 51, I believe. It says, at the top there, it says, to the chief musician, a psalm of David, when Nathan the prophet came unto him after he had gone into Bathsheba. And here is his response. Have mercy upon me, O God, according to thy loving kindness, according unto the multitude of thy tender mercies, blot out my transgression. Wash me thoroughly from mine iniquity and cleanse me from my sin. This is the response of a true child of God when they fall into horrible sin. we're troubled. We're just grieved by it. And before you know, we are on our knees. Oh, Lord, forgive me. You know, crying out to God for strength and help to turn away from this horrible sin that we have committed in our lives. Sin is ugly. Sin is nothing. Yes, yeah, sin brings certain, one of the reasons why we sin is because sin brings certain pleasures to us. You know, we like that sin, no matter what the sin is. We like it. You know, the desires of the flesh. But we should, as a true child of God, know God tells us to crucify the flesh. And we're going to look at that a little further. Let's turn over to Romans chapter 6 in the New Testament. Romans chapter 6. In Romans chapter 6, here,

0: God forbid, how shall we that be dead to sin live any longer therein? If God has saved that we become dead to sin, how can we live in sin? We don't want to do that. We're not going to continue down that sinful path. Because if God's Holy Spirit is in you, God is going to bring chastisement in your life. He chastises us. And chastisements are for our good. Why is God chastising this person? Maybe you're heading down the wrong path, you know, towards sin. And God brings chastisements in the true believer's life. The unsaved, he doesn't care about God's word. He could care less about what God's word says. But when God has saved us, we become very sensitive to sin. Very sensitive to it. Because we have a new nature in us. You know, so we're very sensitive to God's word and his commandments. We have a true desire to want to do God's will. Sin, as I said earlier, become less and less in our life. It won't completely gone until we die or at the last day when God give us our new bodies and sin is gone forever. But as long as we are in this life, we're going to struggle with our bodies. The body wants to go in one direction and the spirit wants to be obedient to God. Remember, under the inspiration of the Holy Spirit, when Paul the Apostle in Romans 7, O wretched man that I am, who shall deliver me from the body of this death? He sees that there's a warfare there in his body. That the body wants to do one thing and God's Holy Spirit is there. You know, who convicts us of it. You know, we need that in our life. So a true believer, we won't continue in sin at all. Look at verse 12. In verse 12 of Romans 6, God tells us, let not sin therefore reign in your mortal bodies. That reign there is the word, Greek word, number is 936. That reign there is like king on a throne in your life. See, don't let sin reign in your life. And that reign there is like a king on a throne. For the unbelievers, sin reigns in their life. They're going to obey the dictates of the flesh. They're going to obey it. You know what Mr. Gamping always say, you know, one open forum. Well, you might as well put that sin out there and bow down to it. Because it's reigning in your life. It's ruling in your life. But a true believer, no, that's why God tells us, let not therefore sin reign in your mortal body. He says here in verse 12, let not sin therefore reign in your mortal body that he should obey it in the lust thereof. See, that reign of sin in our life has been broken by Christ. If you're a child of God, sin is not ruling in that true believer's life anymore because God has given this person a new heart. He's given this person a new heart. Sin is not reigning in this person's life. Opposed to the unsaved, sin controls him. Yes, you know, different sin or whatever it is in that person, unsaved man's life. But because God has not given that person a new heart, he still yet have an evil heart of unbelief and sin is reigning in his life. It reigns there. You know, it's particularly in our day, you see it everywhere. You see, it's reigning. And it says in verse 13, neither yield you your members of instruments of unrighteousness unto sin, but yield yourselves unto God as those that are alive from the dead. Remember, we were spiritually dead at one point, and we become alive through Christ. We are alive now spiritually, you see, and your members as instruments of righteousness unto God. And other parts of the Bible, God tells us, God owns us now. We were bought with a price. He bought us. We're his. So sin should not be controlling the true child of God's life. The reign of sin is no more there. Yes, he commits sin, you know, but not as before. When he does it, he's grieved by it. He's grieved by that sin in his life. And you're miserable when you commit that sin. You know, and wonderfully that we could go to God for it. But that
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0: in the Bible, but one of the places it's used is in Matthew chapter 2. Is the same word God uses there. In Matthew chapter 2, verses 19 to 23. Matthew chapter 2, verses 19 to 23. Here God tells us about Herod and so forth. But let's pick it up at verse 19. But when Herod was dead, behold, the angel of the Lord appeareth in a dream to Joseph in Egypt, saying, Arise and take the young child and his mother and go unto the land of Israel, for they are dead which sought the young child's life. And he arose and took the young child and his mother and came into the land of Israel. And when he heard that Archelaus did reign in Judea, same word there, reign in Judea, in the room of his father Herod, he was afraid to go thither. Notwithstanding being warned of God in a dream, he turned aside into the parts of Galilee. Same word there as rain. Sin rain in the hearts of the unsaved. So God says, let not sin therefore reign in your life. It reigns like a king on a throne and so forth. But it's used in other places also in the Bible. So we ought to be careful. You know, you could ask yourself the question, what am I spending my time doing? You know, what am I feeding my mind with? We should be filling our hearts with God's word, the Bible. You know, as long as we're in this life, you know, this flesh is going to bother us. But God give us the answer to the problem. He tells us how to do it. He tells us at one point to mortify the deeds of our body, to kill it, put it to death. Don't give in to the dictates of our flesh, of our bodies. You know, don't do it. So we guard against that by filling our minds with God's word. Remember what God tells us in Philippians, whatsoever things are lovely and these things. We have to be thinking about these things in our heart. You know, memorize Bible verses. Pray in our minds to the Lord. All these things. If our minds are heading down the wrong path, we stop it. Sin begins in the mind. We stop it. We know when we're headed down that path. So we stop it and we go to God for help. Let's read on a little bit further in Romans chapter 6, in verse 14, in Romans chapter 6. For sin shall not have dominion over you. See, God tells us sin is not supposed to rule over you. You see, that should never be. See, that word dominion is the Greek word 2961. 2961, and it's uses to exercise lordship over you. And it says here, for sin shall not have lordship over you, dominion over you, for ye are not under the law, but under grace. That word dominion it's used in Luke. Let's go over to Luke chapter 22. You shouldn't exercise lordship over you, because Christ is the one who rules in our heart, not sin at all. In Luke 22, let's see, it's used here in Luke 22, verse 23 to 26. There God says, and they began to inquire among themselves, which one of them it was that should do this thing. And there was also a strife. Verse 24 says, and there was also a strife among them, which of them should be accounted the greatest. And he said unto them, the kings of the Gentiles exercise lordship over them. Same word as dominion. See, sin shouldn't have lordship. It doesn't have lordship over the child of God. It is not reigning in our life. Sin doesn't rule the true child of God. And they exercise authority upon them, are called benefactors. So sin doesn't have lordship over the child of God. It's impossible, because Christ nor rules in the hearts of the true believers. He's Lord of our life. It is not sin. We're troubled by sin. We're bothered by sin in our life. But God is the one who rules in the hearts of the true child of God. Sin doesn't have the lordship over a true child of God. And you see, so, and also, there's a couple of places it's used differently, but here it's used as lordship, dominion as lordship. And dominion also, it's used in another place as it's, the number is different, the Greek number is different, which is 2904. It's used when it pertains to Christ as strength. You know, for instance, if you look at, let's stay right there in Luke chapter 1, verse 50. It's used in a different ways, in a couple of different ways. In Luke chapter 1, verses 50 to 52, it's used in this way. In verse 50 says, in Luke chapter 1, and his mercy is on them that fear him from generation to generation. He has showed strength. He's used here as strength. Dominion has to do with strength pertaining to Christ. With his arm, he hath scattered the proud in the imagination of their hearts. He has put down the mighty from their seats and exalted them of low degree. Here it is translated too as mighty power, dominion. They pertain to Christ. He has dominion over the true believers in this sense. And it's used also in Ephesians chapter 1. Ephesians chapter 1, verses 17 to 19. Here it is used this way. And it says that the God of our Lord Jesus Christ, the Father of glory, may give unto you the spirit of wisdom and revelation in the knowledge of him, the eyes of your understanding being enlightened, that ye may know what is the hope of his calling and what the riches of the glory of his inheritance in the saints, and what is the exceeding greatness of his power toward us, according to, there in verse 19, and says, according to the working of his mighty power. It's the same word there as dominion. So it's used in a couple of different ways. When he says to the true believer, let not sin have dominion over you. It's a different word than this one. He should have lordship over the child of God. But here is used in these verses, Christ having dominion over everything by his mighty power. You see, so it's used that way in that verse. In Romans 8, let's look at another couple more verses. In Romans 8, verse 10 to 14, Romans 8, verses 10 to 14, it says, and if Christ be in you, Christ is in all the true believers. It says, and if Christ be in you, the body is dead because of sin. Our bodies has not been made alive yet until the last day of this world existence. It says, and if Christ be in you, the body is dead because of sin, but the spirit, notice it's capitalized, is the spirit of Christ, is life because of righteousness. But if the spirit, which is God, Holy Spirit, of him that raised up Jesus from the dead, dwell in you, if you're a true child of God, he that raised up Christ from the dead shall also quicken your mortal bodies. And when will that happen? On the last day. By the Spirit that dwelleth in you. Therefore, brethren, we are not debtors, not to the flesh, to live after the flesh. For if we live after the flesh, ye shall die. But if ye through the Spirit, you see the key there? If ye through the Spirit do mortify the deeds of the body, ye shall live. The word mortify there is the Greek number 2289. It means to put to death. And if it's through the Spirit of God that is in the true child of God that we're able to put to death the desires of the flesh, of the body, we cannot do it of ourselves. We're just kidding ourselves. We cannot put to death the desires of the flesh on our own. We need the help of God himself. We cannot do it. You will fail. It's guaranteed. You will fail. We'll fall headlong into sin. You see, we need God, Holy Spirit, to help us put to death the desires of our bodies. Let's look at where it's used in a few verses. In 1 Peter, let's turn to 1 Peter chapter 3, verse 18. In 1 Peter chapter 3, verse 18, there we read, "For Christ also hath once suffered for sins, the just for the unjust, that he might bring us to God, being put to death in the flesh, but quickened by the Spirit." The same word there. Put to death. Put to death. Put to death. And the only way we could do that was Christ's help. We put to death the desires of the flesh. Look at Colossians, just before we get to that verse. In Colossians chapter 3, we'll read the first few verses. In Colossians chapter 3, verse 1, there we read, "If ye then be risen with Christ," if you're born again, remember, we were raised with him. See, in Colossians 3, verse 1, "If ye then be risen with Christ, see those things which are above, where Christ sitteth on the right hand of God. Set your affection on things above, not on things on the earth, for ye are dead, and your life is hid with Christ in God." What better security do we need than that? Because our life is hid with Christ in God. See how when somebody truly become a child of God, you could never lose your salvation? Because we can't lose it. It's impossible. Our life is hid with Christ in God. So that's the enormous security that the child of God has. "When Christ, who is our life, shall appear, then shall we also appear with him in glory. Mortify therefore your members which are upon the earth: fornication, uncleanness," uncleanness cover all sin, whatever sin might be, "inordinate affection, evil concupiscence, and covetousness," which is idolatry, "for which things sake the wrath of God cometh on the children of disobedience, in the which ye also walk sometime." Remember, the walk there is past tense. We used to walk that way before God saves us, and at one point, when he lived in them. And it goes on, he also put off all these things: anger, wrath, malice, blasphemy, filthy communication out of your mouth. Lie not one to another, seeing that ye have put off the old man, which his deeds, and put on the new man, which is renewed in knowledge, after the image of him that created him. So we're two different people. At one point, we were living according to the desires of the flesh and the ways of the world. God saves us no longer. We have no longer any interest in living that way anymore. So we're a new creature. The old man is dead. It's gone. And now we're renewed in spirit. God has saved us. We're going to walk after his precepts, his commandments. We have that desire to be obedient to him. And then in Romans 7, let's go back over to Romans 7. In Romans 7, verses 12 to 25. Romans 7, verse 12 to 25, there we read, "Wherefore the law is holy, and the commandment holy, just and good. Was then that which is good made death unto me? God forbid. But sin, that it might appear sin, working death in me by that which is good, that sin by the commandment might become exceeding sinful. For we know that the law is spiritual, but I am carnal, sold under sin. For that which I do, I allow not. For that what I would, that do I not, but that which I hate, that I do. If then I do that which I would not, I consent unto the law that it is good. Now then, it is no more I that do it, but sin that dwelleth in me. For I know that in me, that is in my flesh, dwelleth no good thing. For to will is present with me, but how to perform that which is good, I find not. For the good I would, I do not, but the evil which I would not, that I do. Now if I do that I would not, it is no more I that do it, but sin that dwelleth in me. I find then a law that when I would do good, evil is present with me. For I delight, the true believers, I delight in the law of God after the inward man, which is the Spirit of God that's in us. We delight to do God's will. But I see another law in my members, warring against the law of my mind and bringing me into captivity to the law of sin that is in my members. O wretched man that I am, who shall deliver me from the body of this death? I thank God through Jesus Christ our Lord. So then, with my mind, I myself serve the law of God, but with the flesh, the law of sin. Since there's a warfare in the child of God's, true child of God's life. Sin, you know, that's there. And we struggled with it, you know, and by God's help and by God's direction and filling our hearts with God's word and going to God for help and help us to turn away from it. You know, we can't be praying to God, oh Lord, help me, and you still continue down that same path of sin. No, Mr. Camping always said, you deal harshly with yourself, cut it off. You know, you stop it, and we go to God for help. And stop right here, and hopefully at another time I'll finish up. But let's close with prayer, please. Heavenly Father, we thank you for your word. We thank you, God, for the new heart that you've given to the child of God. And oh Lord, it's a gift of thine to thy people. Dear Father, we want to thank you for your word, the Bible. We thank you for all this wonderful, wonderful truth you have given to us from the Bible. We ask that we live out our life daily, that you will help us. Turn us away from sin, O Lord. Help us to turn away from it. And then turning away from it, O Lord, have us to go to your word for strength and fill our minds with God's word. And O Lord, we know, O Lord, that you are gracious, that you will help us to live each day, each moment in this life. We look forward, O Lord, to that day when you will give us the new resurrected bodies. And we no longer would have the struggle with sin in our life. There will never be a possibility to fall into sin again. I will live with you forevermore in a new heaven, new earth. And I pray for our families, O Lord, and each one of us who are here. And pray for all those who listen to these studies. We thank you, Lord, for the wonderful truths you have given to us. Thank you for Chris's study, and pray for Eddie as he come up to do his study and the question and answer to follow. Father, we thank you for all of us who are here. We ask these things in Jesus' name. Amen.
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0: We welcome you to eBible Fellowship's Bible Reading Program. We read in 2 Timothy 3, verse 16, "All Scripture is given by inspiration of God, and is profitable for doctrine, for reproof, for correction, for instruction in righteousness." Now, let's begin our Bible Reading Program.
1: Deuteronomy 26. "And it shall be, when thou art come in unto the land which the Lord thy God giveth thee for an inheritance, and possess it, and dwellest therein, that thou shalt take of the first of all the fruit of the earth, which thou shalt bring of thy land, that the Lord thy God giveth thee, and shalt put it in a basket, and shalt go into the place which the Lord thy God shall choose to place his name there. And thou shalt go unto the priest that shall be in those days, and say unto him, I profess this day unto the Lord thy God, that I am come into the country which the Lord sware unto our fathers for to give us. And the priest shall take the basket out of thine hand, and set it down before the altar of the Lord thy God. And thou shalt speak and say before the Lord thy God, A Syrian ready to perish was my father, and he went down into Egypt, and sojourned there with a few, and there became a nation, great, mighty, and populous. And the Egyptians evil entreated us, and afflicted us, and laid upon us hard bondage. And when we cried unto the Lord God of our fathers, the Lord heard our voice, and looked upon our affliction, and our labor, and our oppression. And the Lord brought us forth out of Egypt with a mighty hand, and with an outstretched arm, and with great terribleness, and with signs, and with wonders. And he hath brought us into this place, and hath given us this land, even a land that floweth with milk and honey. And now, behold, I have brought the first fruits of the land, which thou, O Lord, hast given me, and thou shalt set it before the Lord thy God, and worship before the Lord thy God. And thou shalt rejoice in every good thing which the Lord thy God hath given unto thee, and unto thine house, thou and the Levite, and the stranger that is among you. When thou hast made an end of tithing all the tithes of thine increase the third year, which is the year of tithing, and hast given it unto the Levite, the stranger, the fatherless, and the widow, that they may eat within thy gates, and be filled, then thou shalt say before the Lord thy God, I have brought away the hallowed things out of mine house, and also have given them unto the Levite and unto the stranger, to the fatherless and to the widow, according to all thy commandments which thou hast commanded me. I have not transgressed thy commandments, neither have I forgotten them. I have not eaten thereof in my mourning, neither have I taken away aught thereof for any unclean use, nor given aught thereof for the dead, but I have hearkened to the voice of the Lord my God, and have done according to all that thou hast commanded me. Look down from thy holy habitation from heaven, and bless the people of Israel, and the land which thou hast given us, as thou swearest unto our fathers, a land that floweth with milk and honey. This day the Lord thy God hath commanded thee to do these statutes and judgments. Thou shalt therefore keep and do them with all thine heart and with all thy soul. Thou hast avouched the Lord this day to be thy God, and to walk in his ways, and to keep his statutes and his commandments and his judgments, and to hearken unto his voice. And the Lord hath avouched thee this day to be his peculiar people, as he hath promised thee, and that thou shouldst keep all his commandments, and to make thee high above all nations which he hath made, in praise and in name and in honor, that thou mayest be an holy people unto the Lord thy God, as he hath spoken.

Deuteronomy 27. And Moses with the elders of Israel commanded the people, saying, Keep all the commandments which I command you this day. And it shall be on the day when ye shall pass over Jordan unto the land which the Lord thy God giveth thee, that thou shalt set thee up great stones, and plaster them with plaster. And thou shalt write upon them all the words of this law when thou art passed over, that thou mayest go in unto the land which the Lord thy God giveth thee, a land that floweth with milk and honey, as the Lord God of thy fathers hath promised thee. Therefore it shall be, when ye be gone over Jordan, that ye shall set up these stones, which I command you this day, in Mount Ebal, and thou shalt plaster them with plaster. And there thou shalt build an altar unto the Lord thy God, an altar of stones. Thou shalt not lift up any iron tool upon them. Thou shalt build the altar of the Lord thy God of whole stones, and thou shalt offer burnt offerings thereon unto the Lord thy God. And thou shalt offer peace offerings, and shalt eat there, and rejoice before the Lord thy God. And thou shalt write upon the stones all the words of this law very plainly. And Moses and the priests, the Levites, spake unto all Israel, saying, Take heed and hearken, O Israel, this day thou art become the people of the Lord thy God. Thou shalt therefore obey the voice of the Lord thy God, and do his commandments and his statutes, which I command thee this day. And Moses charged the people the same day, saying, These shall stand upon the Mount Gerizim to bless the people when ye are come over Jordan, Simeon and Levi and Judah and Issachar and Joseph and Benjamin, and these shall stand upon Mount Ebal to curse Reuben, Gad, and Asher, and Zebulun, Dan, and Naphtali. And the Levites shall speak, and say unto all the men of Israel with a loud voice, Cursed be the man that maketh any graven or molten image, an abomination unto the Lord, the work of the hands of the craftsmen, and putteth it in a secret place. And all the people shall answer and say, Amen. Cursed be he that setteth light by his father or his mother, and all the people shall say, Amen. Cursed be he that removeth his neighbor's landmark, and all the people shall say, Amen. Cursed be he that maketh the blind to wander out of the way, and all the people shall say, Amen. Cursed be he that perverteth the judgment of the stranger, fatherless and widow, and all the people shall say, Amen. Cursed be he that lieth with his father's wife, because he uncovereth his father's skirt, and all the people shall say, Amen. Cursed be he that lieth with any manner of beast, and all the people shall say, Amen. Cursed be he that lieth with his sister, the daughter of his father, or the daughter of his mother, and all the people shall say, Amen. Cursed be he that lieth with his mother-in-law, and all the people shall say, Amen. Cursed be he that smiteth his neighbor secretly, and all the people shall say, Amen. Cursed be he that taketh reward to slay an innocent person, and all the people shall say, Amen. Cursed be he that confirmeth not all the words of this law to do them, and all the people shall say, Amen.

Deuteronomy 28. And it shall come to pass, if thou shalt hearken diligently unto the voice of the Lord thy God, to observe and do all his commandments which I command thee this day, that the Lord thy God will set thee on high above all nations of the earth. And all these blessings shall come on thee, and overtake thee, if thou shalt hearken unto the voice of the Lord thy God. Blessed shalt thou be in the city, and blessed shalt thou be in the field. Blessed shalt the fruit of thy body be, and the fruit of thy ground, and the fruit of thy cattle, the increase of thy kine, and the flocks of thy sheep. Blessed shall be thy basket and thy store. Blessed shalt thou be when thou comest in, and blessed shalt thou be when thou goest out. The Lord shall cause thine enemies that rise up against thee to be smitten before thy face. They shall come out against thee one way, and flee before thee seven ways. The Lord shall command the blessing upon thee in thy storehouses, and in all that thou settest thine hand unto, and he shall bless thee in the land which the Lord thy God giveth thee. The Lord shall establish thee an holy people unto himself, as he hath sworn unto thee, if thou shalt keep the commandments of the Lord thy God, and walk in his ways. And all people of the earth shall see that thou art called by the name of the Lord, and they shall be afraid of thee. And the Lord shall make thee plenteous in goods, in the fruit of thy body, and in the fruit of thy cattle, and in the fruit of thy ground, in the land which the Lord sware unto thy fathers to give thee. The Lord shall open unto thee his good treasure, the heaven to give the rain unto thy land in his season, and to bless all the work of thine hand. And thou shalt lend unto many nations, and thou shalt not borrow. And the Lord shall make thee the head, and not the tail. And thou shalt be above only, and thou shalt not be beneath, if that thou hearken unto the commandments of the Lord thy God, which I command thee this day to observe and to do them. And thou shalt not go aside from any of the words which I command thee this day, to the right hand or to the left, to go after other gods to serve them. But it shall come to pass, if thou wilt not hearken to the voice of the Lord thy God, to observe, to do all his commandments and his statutes which I command thee this day, that all these curses shall come upon thee and overtake thee. Cursed shalt thou be in the city, and cursed shalt thou be in the field. Cursed shall be thy basket and thy store. Cursed shall be the fruit of thy body, and the fruit of thy land, the increase of thy kine, and the flocks of thy sheep. Cursed shalt thou be when thou comest in, and cursed shalt thou be when thou goest out. The Lord shall send upon thee cursing, vexation, and rebuke, in all that thou settest thine hand unto for to do, until thou be destroyed, and until thou perish quickly, because of the wickedness of thy doings whereby thou hast forsaken me. The Lord shall make the pestilence cleave unto thee, until he have consumed thee off the land whither thou goest to possess it. The Lord shall smite thee with a consumption, and with a fever, and with an inflammation, and with an extreme burning, and with the sword, and with blasting, and with mildew, and they shall pursue thee until thou perish. And the heaven that is over thy head shall be brass, and the earth that is under thee shall be iron. The Lord shall make the rain of thy land powder and dust. From heaven shall it come down upon thee until thou be destroyed. The Lord shall cause thee to be smitten before thine enemies. Thou shalt go out one way against them, and flee seven ways before them, and shalt be removed into all the kingdoms of the earth. And thy carcass shall be meat unto all fowls of the air, and unto the beasts of the earth, and no man shall fray them away. The Lord will smite thee with the botch of Egypt, and with the emerods, and with the scab, and with the itch, whereof thou canst not be healed. The Lord shall smite thee with madness and blindness and astonishment of heart, and thou shalt grope at noonday, as the blind gropeth in darkness, and thou shalt not prosper in thy ways, and thou shalt be only oppressed and spoiled evermore, and no man shall save thee. Thou shalt betroth the wife, and another man shall lie with her. Thou shalt build an house, and thou shalt not dwell therein. Thou shalt plant a vineyard, and shalt not gather the grapes thereof. Thine ox shall be slain before thine eyes, and thou shalt not eat thereof. Thine ass shall be violently taken away from before thy face, and shall not be restored to thee. Thy sheep shall be given unto thine enemies, and thou shalt have none to rescue them. Thy sons and thy daughters shall be given unto another people, and thine eyes shall look and fail with longing for them all the day long, and there shall be no might in thine hand. The fruit of thy land and all thy labors shall a nation which thou knowest not eat up,
and thou shalt be oppressed and crushed alway, so that thou shalt be mad for the sight of thine eyes which thou shalt see. The Lord shall smite thee in the knees and in the legs with a sore botch that cannot be healed, from the sole of thy foot unto the top of thy head. The Lord shall bring thee and thy king, which thou shalt set over thee, unto a nation which neither thou nor thy fathers have known. And there shalt thou serve other gods, wood and stone. And thou shalt become an astonishment, a proverb, and a byword among all nations whither the Lord shall lead thee. Thou shalt carry much seed out into the field, and shalt gather but little in, for the locust shall consume it. Thou shalt plant vineyards and dress them, but neither shall drink of the wine, nor gather the grapes, for the worms shall eat them. Thou shalt have olive trees throughout all thy coasts, but thou shalt not anoint thyself with the oil, for thine olive shall cast his fruit. Thou shalt beget sons and daughters, but thou shalt not enjoy them, for they shall go into captivity. All thy trees and fruit of thy land shall the locust consume. The stranger that is within thee shall get up above thee very high, and thou shalt come down very low. He shall lend to thee, and thou shalt not lend to him, and he shall be the head, and thou shalt be the tail. Moreover, all these curses shall come upon thee, and shall pursue thee, and overtake thee, till thou be destroyed, because thou hearkenest not unto the voice of the Lord thy God, to keep his commandments and his statutes, which he commanded thee. And they shall be upon thee for a sign and a wonder, and upon thy seed for ever. Because thou servest not the Lord thy God with joyfulness and with gladness of heart, for the abundance of all things. Therefore shalt thou serve thine enemies, which the Lord shall send against thee, in hunger and in thirst and in nakedness and in want of all things, and he shall put a yoke of iron upon thy neck until he have destroyed thee. The Lord shall bring a nation against thee from afar, from the end of the earth, as swift as the eagle flieth, a nation whose tongue thou shalt not understand. A nation of fierce countenance, which shall not regard the person of the old, nor shew favor to the young. And he shall eat the fruit of thy cattle, and the fruit of thy land, until thou be destroyed, which also shall not leave thee either corn, wine, or oil, for the increase of thy kine, or flocks of thy sheep, until he have destroyed thee. And he shall besiege thee in all thy gates, until thy high and fenced walls come down, wherein thou trusted, throughout all thy land, and he shall besiege thee in all thy gates throughout all thy land, which the Lord thy God hath given thee. And thou shalt eat the fruit of thine own body, the flesh of thy sons and of thy daughters, which the Lord thy God hath given thee, in the siege, and in the straitness wherewith thine enemies shall distress thee. So that the man that is tender among you and very delicate, his eye shall be evil toward his brother, and toward the wife of his bosom, and toward the remnant of his children, which he shall leave. So that he will not give to any of them the flesh of his children, whom he shall eat, because he hath nothing left in him in the siege, and the straitness, wherewith thine enemy shall distress thee in all thy gates. The tender and delicate woman among you, which would not adventure to set the sole of her foot upon the ground for delicateness and tenderness, her eye shall be evil toward the husband of her bosom, and toward her son, and toward her daughter, and toward her young one that cometh out from between her feet, and toward her children which she shall bear. For she shall eat them for want of all things secretly in the siege and straitness, wherewith thine enemy shall distress thee in thy gates. If thou wilt not observe to do all the words of this law that are written in this book, that thou mayest fear this glorious and fearful name, the Lord thy God, then the Lord will make thy plagues wonderful, and the plagues of thy seed, even great plagues, and of long continuance, and sore sickness, and of long continuance. Moreover, he will bring upon thee all the diseases of Egypt, which thou wast afraid of, and they shall cleave unto thee. Also every sickness and every plague, which is not written in the book of this law, them will the Lord bring upon thee until thou be destroyed. And he shall be left few in number, whereas he were as the stars of heaven for multitude, because thou wouldest not obey the voice of the Lord thy God. And it shall come to pass that as the Lord rejoiced over you to do good and to multiply you, so the Lord will rejoice over you to destroy you and to bring you to naught, and he shall be plucked off from the land whither thou goest to possess it. And the Lord shall scatter thee among all people, from one end of the earth even unto the other, and there thou shalt serve other gods, which neither thou nor thy fathers have known, even wood and stone. And among these nations shalt thou find no ease,
Neither shall the sole of thy foot have rest, but the Lord shall give thee there a trembling heart, and failing of eyes, and sorrow of mind. And thy life shall hang in doubt before thee, and thou shalt fear day and night, and shalt have none assurance of thy life. In the morning thou shalt say, Would God it were even, and at even thou shalt say, Would God it were morning, for the fear of thine heart wherewith thou shalt fear, and for the sight of thine eyes which thou shalt see. And the Lord shall bring thee into Egypt again with ships, by the way whereof I spake unto thee. Thou shalt see it no more again, and there ye shall be sold unto your enemies for bondmen and bondwomen, and no man shall buy you.

0: Deuteronomy 29. These are the words of the covenant, which the Lord commanded Moses to make with the children of Israel in the land of Moab, beside the covenant which he made with them in Horeb. And Moses called unto all Israel, and said unto them, Ye have seen all that the Lord did before you in the land of Egypt unto Pharaoh, and unto all his servants, and unto all his land. The great temptations which thine eyes have seen, the signs and those great miracles. Yet the Lord hath not given you an heart to perceive, and eyes to see, and ears to hear, unto this day. And I have led you 40 years in the wilderness. Your clothes are not waxen old upon you, and thy shoe is not waxen old upon thy foot. Ye have not eaten bread, neither have ye drunk wine or strong drink, that ye might know that I am the Lord your God. And when he came unto this place, Sihon the king of Heshbon, and Og the king of Bashan, came out against us unto battle, and we smote them. And we took their land, and gave it for an inheritance unto the Reubenites, and to the Gadites, and unto half the tribe of Manasseh. Keep therefore the words of this covenant, and do them, that ye may prosper in all that ye do. Ye stand this day all of you before the Lord your God, your captains of your tribes, your elders, and your officers, with all the men of Israel, your little ones, your wives, and thy stranger that is in thy camp, from the hewer of thy wood unto the drawer of water, that thou shouldst enter into covenant with the Lord thy God, and into his oath, which the Lord thy God maketh with thee this day, that he may establish thee today for a people unto himself, and that he may be unto thee a God, as he hath said unto thee, and as he hath sworn unto thy fathers, to Abraham, to Isaac, and to Jacob. Neither with you only do I make this covenant and this oath, but with him that standeth here with us this day before the Lord our God, and also with him that is not here with us this day. For ye know how we have dwelt in the land of Egypt, and how we came through the nations which ye passed by. And ye have seen their abominations and their idols, wood and stone, silver and gold, which were among them. Lest there should be among you man or woman, or family or tribe, whose heart turneth away this day from the Lord our God, to go and serve the gods of these nations, lest there should be among you a root that beareth gall and wormwood, and it come to pass, when he heareth the words of this curse, that he bless himself in his heart, saying, I shall have peace, though I walk in the imagination of mine heart, to add drunkenness to thirst. The Lord will not spare him, but then the anger of the Lord and his jealousy shall smoke against that man, and all the curses that are written in this book shall lie upon him, and the Lord shall blot out his name from under heaven. And the Lord shall separate him unto evil out of all the tribes of Israel, according to all the curses of the covenant that are written in this book of the law, so that the generation to come out of your children that shall rise up after you, and the stranger that shall come from a far-off land, shall say, when they see the plagues of that land, and the sickness which the Lord hath laid upon it, and that the whole land thereof is brimstone and salt and burning, that it is not sown, nor beareth, nor any grass groweth therein, like the overthrow of Sodom and Gomorrah, Admah and Zeboim, which the Lord overthrew in his anger and in his wrath, even all nations shall say, Wherefore hath the Lord done this unto this land? What meaneth the heat of this great anger? Then men shall say, Because they have forsaken the covenant of the Lord God of their fathers, which he made with them when he brought them forth out of the land of Egypt. For they went and served other gods, and worshipped them, gods whom they knew not, and whom he had not given unto them. And the anger of the Lord was kindled against this land, to bring upon it all the curses that are written in this book. And the Lord rooted them out of their land in anger, and in wrath, and in great indignation, and cast them into another land, as it is this day. The secret things belong unto the Lord our God, but those things which are revealed belong unto us, and to our children forever, that we may do the words of this law.
1: 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We read in the Bible in John 6, verse 44, "No man can come to me except the Father which hath sent me draw him." 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Until next time, may the Lord and His Word keep you encouraged, and may His perfect will be done. Welcome to eBible Fellowship's Evening Bible Studies in the Book of Daniel. 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And now with part two of his eighth study in the book of Daniel, chapter 2, here's Chris McCann.
2: That's why Colossians chapter

that created him. So God saves a sinner, and the old man is put off and his deeds, and a new creature, a new man is put on, and this sinner who just became saved is renewed in knowledge after the image of him that created him. So the image of God is imputed, or it's conveyed, it's brought to this sinner through renewed knowledge. That is, man is dead in sin, in darkness. The whole world lieth in darkness. He's spiritually blind. He's ignorant and deaf and dumb and everything else that's bad, spiritually speaking. He's dead and knows nothing. And that's why in the world, as he's still physically alive, he walks around, he talks, he thinks, he acts, and it's all contrary. It's all against the thing that he was created for, the God himself, to be made in God's likeness and image. His actions, his thoughts, his words, his entire demeanor is contrary to that image in his sinful condition. The image of God, we know God is love and faith and all the fruits of the Spirit, goodness and gentleness, and man is not. Man is none of those things. God is also absolute truth, absolute perfect truth. Man prefers the lie, believes the lie, trusts the lie, lives a life that is a lie, and therefore is in those things not following or being in the likeness of the image of God. But once God saves the man, once God saves the sinner, then he's renewed in knowledge after the image of him that created him. Now, he begins to learn. He begins to learn truth. He begins to experience the fruit of the Spirit. And he begins to think and act and speak more in the way that he was created originally to think and act and speak, in the likeness of God, because he has the Word of God to instruct him, to teach him, and he's learning, he's gaining knowledge as he continues on. He's growing in grace and in the knowledge of God, and more becoming in the likeness of God. At least that's how it should be. As he goes on advancing, improving by, of course, God's grace and through his Spirit, and showing forth the likeness of God. Let your light so shine before men, that's God's likeness. What God is like, and the elect of God, the people that have been delivered out of the darkness and translated into the light, now are taking on God's image, and it's being seen by others in the world, because they're renewed in knowledge. They're speaking of things and doing things and acting in certain ways that are revealing the character, the nature, the attributes of God, the one they were created in his likeness. And others around us that are unsaved and in darkness see this

0: react or respond in a negative way because they hate the light. They prefer the dark. They prefer to be themselves after another image. Whatever it is, they're not choosy. It could be another image of a man or a creature, anything but the image of God. Well, now when the church that professes to have the truth of God, and therefore they're actually professing to be made over in the image of God, in Christ's image, we have the Word of God, we follow the Word of God, we have God's image. Well, when they, at the time, they were turned over to Satan, and they hold on to every error or every false doctrine, every lie, and it's not hard to show the erroneous teachings of the world's churches on practically every point of doctrine. But why is that? Why are they so error prone? Why are they so blind and when it comes to spiritual things and the teachings of the Bible, especially today? Well, the answer is because they've had a makeover. You know, sometimes you hear about someone getting a makeover. They look a certain way and then a hairstylist gets them and gives them a whole new makeover, and they almost look like a different person. Well, for 1955 years, the Lord Jesus Christ, the Spirit of God, dwelt in the midst of the candlesticks, in the midst of the churches and congregations of the world. And the church, therefore, was counted faithful because of that. But once Christ departed out, Satan entered in, and this took place at the beginning of the Great Tribulation period. And who is Satan? Who is Satan? What does Jesus tell us about Satan? Well, he tells us in John chapter 8 this information when the Jews were not receiving his words. And of course, he speaks nothing but truth. In John 8:43, "Why do ye not understand my speech? Even because ye cannot hear my word. Ye are of your father the devil, and the lusts of your father ye will do. He was a murderer from the beginning, and abode not in the truth, because there is no truth in him. When he speaketh a lie, he speaketh of his own, for he is a liar, and the father of it." So Jesus states that Satan is a liar and the father of it. And that's, of course, a true statement. Because who spoke the first lie? Satan did. "Ye will not surely die. God does know, and the day you eat thereof, ye shall be as gods." He lied to Eve, and Adam, who was with her, he conceived a lie. And in conceiving something, you become the father of it. Satan spoke the first lie. It was his invention. And he is the father of lies. Just as God has his character, his attributes that are all good and wonderful, and we read about them in the Bible, so too does Satan have character and attributes that are all negative, all evil. And the chief characteristic is he lies. He lies. He goes about as an angel of light, but he's not an angel of light. What's that say there in 2 Corinthians chapter 11? Verse 13, "For such are false apostles, deceitful workers, both false and deceitful are words that identify with lying, transforming themselves into the apostles of Christ. And no marvel, for Satan himself is transformed into an angel of light. Therefore, it is no great thing if his ministers also be transformed as the ministers of righteousness, whose end shall be according to their works. Satan brings other kinds of gospels, not the true gospel. Satan teaches lying doctrines, not true doctrines. This is his nature. He's a liar and the father of it. And so when God, the Holy Spirit, thy word is truth, the Spirit is truth, God is truth, left the church which professed to be in the image of God, and therefore its image or its likeness was to be found in truth. Primarily, when we deal with the Bible, the Word of God, the Gospel, truth is supremely important. And so the church professed to have that likeness and that image of God. But then Satan entered in. Satan took his seat as the man of sin, sitting in the temple, showing himself that he was God. And Satan is a liar and the father of lies. And now the church belongs to him. And just as children appear in the likeness of their father, remember what it said of Adam, and I'll read it in Genesis 5, verse 3. And Adam lived 130 years and begat a son in his own likeness and after his image and called his name Seth. So children are in the likeness of their father. Well, Satan, the father of lies, now was perched. He ruled within the churches and congregations of the world, and the church took after his likeness and became more and more deceitful, more and more prone to error, more and more ready to speak a lie, to maintain a confession or a creed, and so forth, and just they only knew the lie. They see the lie as the truth, and they have no love for the truth. That's what took place within the churches and the congregations. And so when we read of the image the King Nebuchadnezzar had, or the dream of the image that he had, and then Daniel's interpretation, thou art this head of gold. And then Nebuchadnezzar makes an image, and remember the historical narrative portion that we're in the book of Daniel identifies with the Great Tribulation. So it all fits together with what happened at the point of Satan's loosing throughout the entire 23-year Great Tribulation period. And so when we read in Revelation chapter 13 concerning the beast, as it says in verse 12, and he exerciseth all the power of the first beast before him, and causeth the earth and them which dwell therein to worship the first beast, whose deadly wound was healed. And he doeth great wonders, so that he maketh fire come down from heaven on the earth in the sight of men, and deceiveth them that dwelleth on the earth by the means of those miracles which he had power to do in the sight of the beast, saying to them that dwell on the earth that they should make an image to the beast, which had the wound by a sword and did live. And so the image of the beast is declared it is to be made. Satan requires an image. He wants an image to be made of himself. But how do you make an image of a spirit creature? He's a fallen angel. The angelic beings are spirit. You can't draw a picture of a spirit because it's a spirit. And people try, they draw some figure of a little child with wings or something else, but it's not an accurate reflection of the image of the angelic being. You cannot make an actual physical image of Satan. The idea that the world puts forth of the man with a red cape and horns and the pitchfork is ridiculous. Remember, he comes as an angel of light. He doesn't come looking menacing and as wicked or evil as possible. He comes with all sweetness and seeming goodness. He comes with flattering words. He declares peace, and the only problem is there is no peace when he declares it, but he comes saying things people want to hear, like to hear. He tickles ears, and he comes with gospels that are very easy. When you compare Satan's gospel with God's gospel, it's no comparison as far as, on one hand, with Satan's gospel, all you have to do is say a couple of words. I accept you, Lord. I believe in Jesus Christ. And, the whole church is ready to rejoice and stand up and clap. He said he believes. He made a profession of faith. Hallelujah. And he's saved. That's Satan's gospel of easy believism, instant pudding for an instant pudding generation, and God's gospel, the true gospel in the day of salvation, was first, whoa, I'm a sinner. I'm under the wrath of God, and I deserve it. And I'm on my way to destruction, to annihilation. And so, yet God in his mercy permits me, a dirty, rotten sinner, to cry out and beseech him, dear Heavenly Father, have mercy upon me, a sinner. And then you're saved. No. God makes no guarantees. The true gospel of the Bible makes no guarantees. You can cry and cry all day long, and if God doesn't save you, and he may not, then the next day, in the day of salvation, you could continue to cry and beseech, and like blind Bartimaeus, cry all the more if anyone tried to quiet you down. That was the true gospel, and then you wait. And you might wait a week, and you might wait a month, you might wait 30 years. There was no telling, and perhaps there was never any guarantee. It may not be God's will to save you. That always hung over the head of the one that would come to God. And well, you see the difference. And what are people going to opt for? Natural-minded people. As a matter of fact, which gospel seems kinder and gentler and just better for a man? Well, the quick and easy one. And with that one, you see, it just seems God's more loving and everything about that. And yet that's Satan's gospel. That's the deceitful one. That's the lying gospel. That's the one that has as its father the father of lies. And it is not the true gospel of the Bible at all. And so the church began to take the form they take after to become the likeness of Satan through its lies, through its deceitful dealings with the Word of God.
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0: Genesis 35. And God said unto Jacob, Arise, go up to Bethel, and dwell there, and make there an altar unto God that appeared unto thee when thou fleddest from the face of Esau thy brother. Then Jacob said unto his household and to all that were with him, Put away the strange gods that are among you, and be clean, and change your garments. And let us arise and go up to Bethel, and I will make there an altar unto God, who answered me in the day of my distress, and was with me in the way which I went. And they gave unto Jacob all the strange gods which were in their hand, and all their earrings which were in their ears, and Jacob hid them under the oak which was by Shechem. And they journeyed, and the terror of God was upon the cities that were round about them, and they did not pursue after the sons of Jacob. So Jacob came to Luz, which is in the land of Canaan, that is, Bethel, he and all the people that were with him. And he built there an altar, and called the place El Bethel, because there God appeared unto him when he fled from the face of his brother. But Deborah, Rebekah's nurse, died, and she was buried beneath Bethel under an oak, and the name of it was called Alon Bakuth. And God appeared unto Jacob again when he came out of Paddan Aram, and blessed him. And God said unto him, Thy name is Jacob. Thy name shall not be called any more Jacob, but Israel shall be thy name. And he called his name Israel. And God said unto him, I am God Almighty. Be fruitful and multiply. A nation and a company of nations shall be of thee, and kings shall come out of thy loins. And the land which I gave Abraham and Isaac, to thee will I give it, and to thy seed after thee will I give the land. And God went up from him in the place where he talked with him. And Jacob set up a pillar in the place where he talked with him, even a pillar of stone. And he poured a drink offering thereon, and he poured oil thereon. And Jacob called the name of the place where God spake with him, Bethel. And they journeyed from Bethel, and there was but a little way to come to Ephrath. And Rachel travailed, and she had hard labor. And it came to pass, when she was in hard labor, that the midwife said unto her, Fear not, thou shalt have this son also. And it came to pass, as her soul was in departing, for she died, that she called his name Benoni, but his father called him Benjamin. And Rachel died, and was buried in the way to Ephrath, which is Bethlehem. And Jacob set a pillar upon her grave, that is the pillar of Rachel's grave, unto this day. And Israel journeyed, and spread his tent beyond the tower of Edar. And it came to pass, when Israel dwelt in that land, that Reuben went and lay with Bilhah his father's concubine, and Israel heard it. Now the sons of Jacob were 12. The sons of Leah, Reuben, Jacob's firstborn, and Simeon, and Levi, and Judah, and Issachar, and Zebulun, the sons of Rachel, Joseph, and Benjamin, and the sons of Bilhah, Rachel's handmaid, Dan and Naphtali. And the sons of Zilpah, Leah's handmaid, Gad and Asher, these are the sons of Jacob, which were born to him in Paddan Aram. And Jacob came unto Isaac his father unto Mamre, unto the city of Arba, which is Hebron, where Abraham and Isaac sojourned. And the days of Isaac were 180 years. And Isaac gave up the ghost and died, and was gathered unto his people, being old and full of days. And his sons Esau and Jacob buried him.
1: 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We read in the Bible in John 6, verse 44, No man can come to me except the Father which hath sent me draw him. May we keep the hope that it be God's will to use this eBible Fellowship International broadcast to draw His elect and feed His sheep. Until next time, may the Lord and His Word keep you encouraged, and may His perfect will be done.

Ezekiel chapter 26. And it came to pass in the 11th year, in the first day of the month, that the word of Jehovah came unto me, saying, Son of man, because that Tyrus hath said against Jerusalem, Aha, she is broken that was the gates of the people. She is turned unto me, I shall be replenished. Now she is laid waste. Therefore thus saith the Lord Jehovah, Behold, I am against thee, O Tyrus, and will cause many nations to come up against thee, as the sea causeth his waves to come up. And they shall destroy the walls of Tyrus, and break down her towers. I will also scrape her dust from her, and make her like the top of a rock. It shall be a place for the spreading of nets in the midst of the sea, for I have spoken it, saith the Lord Jehovah. And it shall become a spoil to the nations, and her daughters which are in the field shall be slain by the sword, and they shall know that I am Jehovah. For thus saith the Lord Jehovah, Behold, I will bring upon Tyrus Nebuchadrezzar, king of Babylon, a king of kings from the north, with horses and with chariots, and with horsemen and companies, and much people. He shall slay with the sword thy daughters in the field, and he shall make a fort against thee, and cast a mount against thee, and lift up the buckler against thee. And he shall set engines of war against thy walls, and with his axes he shall break down thy towers. By reason of the abundance of his horses, their dust shall cover thee. Thy walls shall shake at the noise of the horsemen, and of the wheels, and of the chariots, when he shall enter into thy gates, as men enter into a city, wherein is made a breach. With the hoofs of his horses shall he tread down all thy streets. He shall slay thy people by the sword, and thy strong garrisons shall go down to the ground. And they shall make a spoil of thy riches, and make a prey of thy merchandise. And they shall break down thy walls, and destroy thy pleasant houses. And they shall lay thy stones, and thy timber, and thy dust in the midst of the water. And I will cause the noise of thy songs to cease, and the sound of thy harps shall be no more heard. And I will make thee like the top of a rock. Thou shalt be a place to spread nets upon. Thou shalt be built no more. For I, Jehovah, have spoken it, saith the Lord Jehovah. Thus saith the Lord Jehovah to Tyrus, Shall not the isles shake at the sound of thy fall, when the wounded cry, when the slaughter is made in the midst of thee? Then all the princes of the sea shall come down from their thrones, and lay away their robes, and put off their broidered garments. They shall clothe themselves with trembling. They shall sit upon the ground, and shall tremble at every moment, and be astonished at thee. And they shall take up a lamentation for thee, and say to thee, How art thou destroyed, that wast inhabited of seafaring men, the renowned city, which was strong in the sea? She and her inhabitants, which caused their terror to be on all that haunt it. Now shall the isles tremble in the day of thy fall. Yea, the isles that are in the sea shall be troubled at thy departure. For thus saith the Lord Jehovah, when I shall make thee a desolate city, like the cities that are not inhabited, when I shall bring up the deep upon thee, and great waters shall cover thee, when I shall bring thee down with them that descend into the pit with the people of old time, and shall set thee in the low parts of the earth, in places desolate of old, with them that go down to the pit, that thou be not inhabited. And I shall set glory in the land of the living. I will make thee a terror, and thou shalt be no more, though thou be sought for. Yet shalt thou never be found again, saith the Lord Jehovah.

First Samuel 12. And Samuel said unto all Israel, Behold, I have hearkened unto your voice in all that ye said unto me, and have made a king over you. And now, behold, the king walketh before you, and I am old and gray-headed. And behold, my sons are with you, and I have walked before you from my childhood unto this day. Behold, here I am. Witness against me before the Lord and before his anointed. Whose ox have I taken? Or whose ass have I taken? Or whom have I defrauded? Whom have I oppressed? Or of whose hand have I received any bribe to blind mine eyes therewith? And I will restore it you. And they said, Thou hast not defrauded us, nor oppressed us, neither hast thou taken aught of any man's hand. And he said unto them, The Lord is witness against you, and his anointed is witness this day, that ye have not found aught in my hand. And they answered, He is witness. And Samuel said unto the people, It is the Lord that advanced Moses and Aaron, and that brought your fathers up out of the land of Egypt. Now therefore stand still, that I may reason with you before the Lord of all the righteous acts of the Lord, which he did to you and to your fathers. When Jacob was come into Egypt, and your fathers cried unto the Lord, then the Lord sent Moses and Aaron, which brought forth your fathers out of Egypt, and made them dwell in this place. And when they forgot the Lord their God, he sold them into the hand of Sisera, captain of the host of Hazor, and into the hand of the Philistines, and into the hand of the king of Moab, and they fought against them. And they cried unto the Lord, and said, We have sinned, because we have forsaken the Lord, and have served Baalim and Ashtaroth. But now deliver us out of the hand of our enemies, and we will serve thee. And the Lord sent Jerubbaal, and Bedan, and Jephthah, and Samuel, and delivered you out of the hands of your enemies on every side, and ye dwelt safe. And when he saw that Nahash, the king of the children of Ammon, come against you, he said unto me, Nay, but a king shall reign over us, when the Lord your God was your king. Now therefore, behold the king whom ye have chosen, and whom ye have desired. And behold, the Lord hath set a king over you. If ye will fear the Lord, and serve him, and obey his voice, and not rebel against the commandment of the Lord, then shall both ye and also the king that reigneth over you continue following the Lord your God. But if he will not obey the voice of the Lord, but rebel against the commandment of the Lord, then shall the hand of the Lord be against you, as it was against your fathers. Now therefore stand and see this great thing which the Lord will do before your eyes. Is it not wheat harvest today? I will call unto the Lord, and he shall send thunder and rain, that he may perceive and see that your wickedness is great, which ye have done in the sight of the Lord in asking you a king. So Samuel called unto the Lord, and the Lord sent thunder and rain that day, and all the people greatly feared the Lord and Samuel. And all the people said unto Samuel, Pray for thy servants unto the Lord thy God, that we die not, for we have added unto all our sins this evil to ask us a king. And Samuel said unto the people, Fear not, ye have done all this wickedness, yet turn not aside from following the Lord, but serve the Lord with all your heart. And turn ye not aside, for then should ye go after vain things, which cannot profit nor deliver, for they are vain. For the Lord will not forsake his people for his great name's sake, because it hath pleased the Lord to make you his people. Moreover, as for me, God forbid that I should sin against the Lord in ceasing to pray for you, but I will teach you the good and the right way. Only fear the Lord, and serve him in truth with all your heart. For consider how great things he hath done for you. But if ye shall still do wickedly, ye shall be consumed, both ye and your king.

0: We welcome you to eBible Fellowship's Bible Reading Program. We read in 2 Timothy 3, verse 16, "All Scripture is given by inspiration of God and is profitable for doctrine, for reproof, for correction, for instruction in righteousness." Now, let's begin our Bible Reading Program.
1: First Kings 22. And they continued 3 years without war between Syria and Israel. And it came to pass in the third year that Jehoshaphat, the king of Judah, came down to the king of Israel. And the king of Israel said unto his servants, "Know ye that Ramoth in Gilead is ours, and we be still, and take it not out of the hand of the king of Syria?" And he said unto Jehoshaphat, "Wilt thou go with me to battle to Ramoth Gilead?" And Jehoshaphat said to the king of Israel, "I am as thou art, my people as thy people, my horses as thy horses." And Jehoshaphat said unto the king of Israel, "Inquire, I pray thee, at the word of the Lord today." Then the king of Israel gathered the prophets together, about 400 men, and said unto them, "Shall I go against Ramoth Gilead to battle, or shall I forbear?" And they said, "Go up, for the Lord shall deliver it into the hand of the king." And Jehoshaphat said, "Is there not here a prophet of the Lord, besides, that we might inquire of him?" And the king of Israel said unto Jehoshaphat, "There is yet one man, Micaiah the son of Imlah, by whom we may inquire of the Lord. But I hate him, for he doth not prophesy good concerning me, but evil." And Jehoshaphat said, "Let not the king say so." Then the king of Israel called an officer and said, "Hasten hither Micaiah the son of Imlah." And the king of Israel and Jehoshaphat, the king of Judah, sat each on his throne, having put on their robes, in a void place in the entrance of the gate of Samaria, and all the prophets prophesied before them. And Zedekiah the son of Chenana made him horns of iron, and he said, "Thus saith the Lord, with these thou shalt push the Syrians, until thou hast consumed them." And all the prophets prophesied so, saying, "Go up to Ramoth Gilead and prosper, for the Lord shall deliver it into the king's hand." And the messenger that was gone to call Micaiah spake unto him, saying, "Behold now, the words of the prophets declare good unto the king with one mouth. Let thy word, I pray thee, be like the word of one of them, and speak that which is good." And Micaiah said, "As the Lord liveth, what the Lord saith unto me, that will I speak." So he came to the king, and the king said unto him, "Micaiah, shall we go against Ramoth Gilead to battle, or shall we forbear?" And he answered him, "Go and prosper, for the Lord shall deliver it into the hand of the king." And the king said unto him, "How many times shall I adjure thee that thou tell me nothing but that which is true in the name of the Lord?" And he said, "I saw all Israel scattered upon the hills as sheep that have not a shepherd. And the Lord said, These have no master. Let them return every man to his house in peace." And the king of Israel said unto Jehoshaphat, "Did I not tell thee that he would prophesy no good concerning me, but evil?" And he said, "Hear thou therefore the word of the Lord. I saw the Lord sitting on his throne, and all the host of heaven standing by him, on his right hand and on his left. And the Lord said, Who shall persuade Ahab that he may go up and fall at Ramoth Gilead?" And one said on this manner, and another said on that manner. And there came forth a spirit, and stood before the Lord, and said, "I will persuade him." And the Lord said unto him, "Wherewith?" And he said, "I will go forth, and I will be a lying spirit in the mouth of all his prophets." And he said, "Thou shalt persuade him, and prevail also. Go forth and do so. Now therefore, behold, the Lord hath put a lying spirit in the mouth of all these thy prophets, and the Lord hath spoken evil concerning thee." But Zedekiah the son of Chenana went near and smote Micaiah on the cheek, and said, "Which way went the Spirit of the Lord from me to speak unto thee?" And Micaiah said, "Behold, thou shalt see in that day when thou shalt go into an inner chamber to hide thyself." And the king of Israel said, "Take Micaiah and carry him back unto Amon the governor of the city, and to Joash the king's son, and say, Thus saith the king, Put this fellow in the prison, and feed him with bread of affliction, and with water of affliction, until I come in peace." And Micaiah said, If thou return at all in peace, the Lord hath not spoken by me. And he said, Hearken, O people, every one of you. So the king of Israel and Jehoshaphat, the king of Judah, went up to Ramoth-Gilead. And the king of Israel said unto Jehoshaphat, I will disguise myself and enter into the battle, but put thou on thy robes. And the king of Israel disguised himself and went into the battle. But the king of Syria commanded his 32 captains that had rule over his chariot, saying, Fight neither with small nor great, save only with the king of Israel. And it came to pass, when the captains of the chariot saw Jehoshaphat, that they said, Surely it is the king of Israel. And they turned aside to fight against him, and Jehoshaphat cried out. And it came to pass, when the captains of the chariots perceived that it was not the king of Israel, that they turned back from pursuing him. And a certain man drew a bow at a venture, and smote the king of Israel between the joints of the harness. Wherefore he said unto the driver of his chariot, Turn thine hand, and carry me out of the host, for I am wounded. And the battle increased that day, and the king was stayed up in his chariot against the Syrians, and died at even. And the blood ran out of the wound into the midst of the chariot. And there went a proclamation throughout the host about the going down of the sun, saying, Every man to his city, and every man to his own country. So the king died, and was brought to Samaria, and they buried the king in Samaria. And one washed the chariot in the pool of Samaria, and the dogs licked up his blood, and they washed his armor, according unto the word of the Lord which he spake. Now the rest of the acts of Ahab, and all that he did, and the ivory house which he made, and all the cities that he built, are they not written in the book of the chronicles of the kings of Israel? So Ahab slept with his fathers, and Ahaziah his son reigned in his stead. And Jehoshaphat the son of Asa began to reign over Judah in the 4th year of Ahab, king of Israel. Jehoshaphat was 35 years old when he began to reign, and he reigned 25 years in Jerusalem, and his mother's name was Azubah, the daughter of Shilhi. And he walked in all the ways of Asa his father, he turned not aside from it, doing that which was right in the eyes of the Lord. Nevertheless, the high places were not taken away, for the people offered and burnt incense yet in the high places. And Jehoshaphat made peace with the king of Israel. Now the rest of the acts of Jehoshaphat and his might that he shewed, and how he warred, are they not written in the book of the chronicles of the kings of Judah? And the remnants of the Sodomites, which remained in the days of his father Asa, he took out of the land. There was then no king in Edom, a deputy was king. Jehoshaphat made ships of Tarshish to go to Ophir for gold, but they went not, for the ships were broken at Ezion-Geber. Then said Ahaziah the son of Ahab unto Jehoshaphat, Let my servants go with thy servants in the ships. But Jehoshaphat would not. And Jehoshaphat slept with his fathers, and was buried with his fathers in the city of David his father. And Jehoram his son reigned in his stead. Ahaziah the son of Ahab began to reign over Israel in Samaria, the 17th year of Jehoshaphat king of Judah, and reigned 2 years over Israel. And he did evil in the sight of the Lord, and walked in the way of his father, and in the way of his mother, and in the way of Jeroboam the son of Nebat, who made Israel to sin. For he served Baal, and worshipped him, and provoked to anger the Lord God of Israel, according to all that his father had done.

2 Kings 1. Then Moab rebelled against Israel after the death of Ahab. And Ahaziah fell down through a lattice in his upper chamber that was in Samaria, and was sick. And he sent messengers and said unto them, Go, inquire of Baal-zebub, the god of Ekron, whether I shall recover of this disease. But the angel of the Lord said to Elijah the Tishbite, Arise, go up to meet the messengers of the king of Samaria, and say unto them, Is it not because there is not a god in Israel that he go to inquire of Baal-zebub, the god of Ekron? Now therefore thus saith the Lord, Thou shalt not come down from that bed on which thou art gone up, but shalt surely die. And Elijah departed. And when the messengers turned back unto him, he said unto them, Why are ye now turned back? And they said unto him, There came a man up to meet us, and said unto us, Go, turn again unto the king that sent you, and say unto him, Thus saith the Lord, Is it not because there is not a god in Israel that thou sendest to inquire of Baal-zebub, the god of Ekron? Therefore thou shalt not come down from that bed upon which thou art gone up, but shalt surely die. And he said unto them, What manner of man was he which came up to meet you, and told you these words? And they answered him, He was an hairy man, and girt with a girdle of leather about his loins. And he said, It is Elijah the Tishbite. Then the king sent unto him a captain of 50 with his 50. And he went up to him, and behold, he sat on the top of an hill. And he spake unto him, Thou man of God, the king hath said, Come down. And Elijah answered and said to the captain of 50, If I be a man of God, then let fire come down from heaven, and consume thee and thy 50. And there came down fire from heaven, and consumed him and his 50. Again also he sent unto him another captain of 50 with his 50. And he answered and said unto him, O man of God, thus hath the king said, Come down quickly. And Elijah answered and said unto them, If I be a man of God, let fire come down from heaven, and consume thee and thy 50. And the fire of God came down from heaven, and consumed him and his 50. And he sent again a captain of the 50 with his 50. And the 50 went up, and came and fell on his knees before Elijah, and besought him, and said unto him, O man of God, I pray thee, let my life and the life of these 50 thy servants be precious in thy sight. Behold, there came fire down from heaven, and burnt up the 2 captains of the former 50s with their 50s. Therefore let my life now be precious in thy sight. And the angel of the Lord said unto Elijah, Go down with him, be not afraid of him. And he arose and went down with him to the king. And he said unto him, Thus saith the Lord, Forasmuch as thou hast sent messengers to inquire of Baal-zebub, the god of Ekron, is it not because there is no god in Israel to inquire of his word? Therefore thou shalt not come down off that bed on which thou art gone up, but shalt surely die. So he died according to the word of the Lord which Elijah had spoken. And Jehoram reigned in his stead in the 2nd year of Jehoram, the son of Jehoshaphat, king of Judah, because he had no son. Now the rest of the acts of Ahaziah which he did, are they not written in the book of Chronicles of the kings of Israel? 2 Kings 2. And it came to pass, when the Lord would take up Elijah into heaven by a whirlwind, that Elijah went with Elisha from Gilgal. And Elijah said unto Elisha, Tarry here, I pray thee, for the Lord hath sent me to Bethel. And Elisha said unto him, As the Lord liveth, and as thy soul liveth, I will not leave thee. So they went down to Bethel. And the sons of the prophets that were at Bethel came forth to Elisha, and said unto him, Knowest thou that the Lord will take away thy master from thy head today? And he said, Yea, I know it. Hold ye your peace. And Elijah said unto him, Elisha, tarry here, I pray thee, for the Lord hath sent me to Jericho. And he said, As the Lord liveth, and as thy soul liveth, I will not leave thee. So they came to Jericho. And the sons of the prophets that were at Jericho came to Elisha, and said unto him, Knowest thou that the Lord will take away thy master from thy head today? And he answered, Yea, I know it. Hold ye your peace. And Elijah said unto him, Tarry, I pray thee, here, for the Lord hath sent me to Jordan. And he said, As the Lord liveth, and as thy soul liveth, I will not leave thee. And they too went on. And 50 men of the sons of the prophets went, and stood to view afar off, and they too stood by Jordan.
And Elijah took his mantle and wrapped it together and smote the waters, and they were divided hither and thither, so that they too went over dry ground. And it came to pass, when they were gone over, that Elijah said unto Elisha, Ask what I shall do for thee before I be taken away from thee. And Elisha said, I pray thee, let a double portion of thy spirit be upon me. And he said, Thou hast asked a hard thing. Nevertheless, if thou see me when I am taken from thee, it shall be so unto thee, but if not, it shall not be so. And it came to pass, as they still went on and talked, that, behold, there appeared a chariot of fire and horses of fire, and parted them both asunder. And Elijah went up by a whirlwind into heaven. And Elisha saw it, and he cried, my father, the chariot of Israel and the horsemen thereof. And he saw him no more, and he took hold of his own clothes and rent them in two pieces. He took up also the mantle of Elijah that fell from him, and went back and stood by the bank of Jordan. And he took the mantle of Elijah that fell from him, and smote the waters, and said, Where is the Lord God of Elijah? And when he had also smitten the waters, they parted hither and thither, and Elisha went over. And when the sons of the prophets which were to view at Jericho saw him, they said, The spirit of Elijah doth rest on Elisha. And they came to meet him, and bowed themselves to the ground before him. And they said unto him, Behold now, there be with thy servants 50 strong men. Let them go, we pray thee, and seek thy master, lest peradventure the spirit of the Lord hath taken him up, and cast him upon some mountain, or into some valley. And he said, He shall not send. And when they urged him till he was ashamed, he said, Send. They sent therefore 50 men, and they sought 3 days, but found him not. And when they came again to him, for he tarried at Jericho, he said unto them, Did I not say unto you, Go not? And the men of the city said unto Elisha, Behold, I pray thee, the situation of this city is pleasant, as my lord seeth, but the water is naught, and the ground barren. And he said, Bring me a new cruse, and put salt therein. And they brought it to him. And he went forth unto the spring of the waters, and cast the salt in there, and said, Thus saith the Lord, I have healed these waters. There shall not be from thence any more death or barren land. So the waters were healed unto this day, according to the saying of Elisha, which he spake. And he went up from thence unto Bethel, and as he was going up by the way, there came forth little children out of the city, and mocked him, and said unto him, Go up, thou bald head, go up, thou bald head. And he turned back and looked on them, and cursed them in the name of the Lord. And there came forth 2 she-bears out of the wood, and tare 42 children of them. And he went from thence to Mount Carmel, and from thence he returned to Samaria.

0: Second Kings 3. Now Jehoram, the son of Ahab, began to reign over Israel in Samaria, the 18th year of Jehoshaphat, king of Judah, and reigned 12 years. And he wrought evil in the sight of the Lord, but not like his father and like his mother. For he put away the image of Baal that his father had made. Nevertheless, he cleaved unto the sins of Jeroboam, the son of Nebat, which made Israel to sin. He departed not therefrom. And Mesha, king of Moab, was a sheepmaster, and rendered unto the king of Israel 100,000 lambs and 100,000 rams with the wool. And it came to pass, when Ahab was dead, that the king of Moab rebelled against the king of Israel. And King Jehoram went out of Samaria the same time, and numbered all Israel. And he went and sent to Jehoshaphat the king of Judah, saying, The king of Moab hath rebelled against me. Wilt thou go with me against Moab to battle? And he said, I will go up. I am as thou art, my people as thy people, and my horses as thy horses. And he said, Which way shall we go up? And he answered, The way through the wilderness of Edom. So the king of Israel went, and the king of Judah, and the king of Edom. And they fetched a compass of 7 days' journey, and there was no water for the host and for the cattle that followed them. And the king of Israel said, Alas, that the Lord hath called these three kings together to deliver them into the hand of Moab. But Jehoshaphat said, Is there not here a prophet of the Lord, that we may inquire of the Lord by him? And one of the king of Israel's servants answered and said, Here is Elisha, the son of Shaphat, which poured water on the hands of Elijah. And Jehoshaphat said, The word of the Lord is with him. So the king of Israel and Jehoshaphat, the king of Edom, went down to him. And Elisha said unto the king of Israel, What have I to do with thee? Get thee to the prophets of thy father, and to the prophets of thy mother. And the king of Israel said unto him, Nay, for the Lord hath called these three kings together to deliver them into the hands of Moab. And Elisha said, As the Lord of hosts liveth, before whom I stand, surely were it not that I regard the presence of Jehoshaphat the king of Judah, I would not look toward thee, nor see thee. Now bring me a minstrel. And it came to pass, when the minstrel played, that the hand of the Lord came upon him. And he said, Thus saith the Lord, Make this valley full of ditches. For thus saith the Lord, He shall not see wind, neither shall he see rain. Yet that valley shall be filled with water, that ye may drink, both ye and your cattle and your beasts. And this is but a light thing in the sight of the Lord. He will deliver the Moabites also into your hand. And ye shall smite every fenced city and every choice city, and shall fell every good tree, and stop all wells of water, and mar every good piece of land with stones. And it came to pass in the morning, when the meat offering was offered, that, behold, there came water by the way of Edom, and the country was filled with water. And when all the Moabites heard that the kings were come up to fight against them, they gathered all that were able to put on armor, and upward, and stood in the border. And they rose up early in the morning, and the sun shone upon the water, and the Moabites saw the water on the other side as red as blood. And they said, This is blood. The kings are surely slain, and they have smitten one another. Now therefore, Moab, to the spoil. And when they came to the camp of Israel, the Israelites rose up and smote the Moabites, so that they fled before them. But they went forward, smiting the Moabites, even in their country. And they beat down the cities, and on every good piece of land cast every man his stone, and filled it. And they stopped all the wells of water, and felled all the good trees. Only in Kirhaseth left they stones thereof. Howbeit, the slingers went about it, and smote it. And when the king of Moab saw that the battle was too sore for him, he took with him 700 men that drew swords, to break through even unto the king of Edom, but they could not. Then he took his eldest son that should have reigned in his stead, and offered him for a burnt offering upon the wall. And there was great indignation against Israel, and they departed from him and returned unto their own land.
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2: Well, greetings, Bible students, and welcome to today's edition of eBible Fellowship's Bible Quiz. In Psalm 119, verse 130, we read, "The entrance of thy words giveth light. It giveth understanding unto the simple." And here we are again, Christians. It's that time. It's time for today's Bible quiz. Today's questions will all be from 2 Kings. Number one is multiple choice. Gehazi was the servant of Elisha, Elijah, or Isaiah. Gehazi was the servant of Elisha, Elijah, or Isaiah. Number two, why did children mock Elisha? What did children mock Elisha for? Number three, what prophet called down fire from heaven to consume two companies of 50 sent from King Ahaziah to take him? What prophet called down fire from heaven to consume two companies of 50 sent from King Ahaziah to take him? Number four, true or false, God anointed Jehu, the son of Nimshi, to bring judgment on the house of Ahab. Is that true or false? God anointed Jehu, the son of Nimshi, to bring judgment on the posterity of Ahab. And number five, what did Hezekiah call Nehushtan? What did Hezekiah call Nehushtan? And we'll be back in a moment with those answers.

22-24. Number 3, what prophet called down fire from heaven to consume 2 companies of 50 sent from King Ahaziah to take him? That was Elijah. You read that in 2 Kings 1, verses 9-12. Elijah called down fire from heaven to consume 2 companies of 50 sent from King Ahaziah to take him. 2 Kings 1, verses 9-12. Number 4, true or false, God anointed Jehu, the son of Nimshi, to bring judgment on the house of Ahab. And that's true. You read that in 2 Kings 9, verses 1-10. True. 2 Kings 9, verses 1-10. And number 5, what did Hezekiah call Nehushtan? That was the brass serpent that Moses had set up in the wilderness when the children of Israel were being bitten by the poisonous snakes. And in Hezekiah's time, they were burning incense to it. Nehushtan means a piece of brass. You can read the account in Numbers 21, verses 4-9. Then you can read about Hezekiah in 2 Kings 18, 4. And most Bibles will have a footnote that says that's the word Nehushtan. It means a piece of brass. And he just broke it to pieces because the Israelites were burning incense to it. That's our eBible Fellowship Bible quiz for today. And may God bless your study in His Word.

Hi, this is Harry Dysart with eBible Fellowship. Thank you for joining us for the 31 Days of Proverbs. As our Lord says in Proverbs chapter 1, verse 6, to understand a proverb and the interpretation, the words of the wise and their dark sayings. Let us now listen to today's chapter in the book of Proverbs. Proverbs 3. My son, forget not my law, but let thine heart keep my commandments. For length of days and long life and peace shall they add to thee. Let not mercy and truth forsake thee. Bind them about thy neck. Write them upon the table of thine heart. So shalt thou find favor and good understanding in the sight of God and man. Trust in Jehovah with all thine heart, and lean not unto thine own understanding. In all thy ways acknowledge him, and he shall direct thy paths. Be not wise in thine own eyes. Fear Jehovah, and depart from evil. It shall be health to thy navel, and marrow to thy bones. Honor Jehovah with thy substance, and with the first fruits of all thine increase. So shall thy barns be filled with plenty, and thy presses shall burst out with new wine. My son, despise not the chastening of Jehovah, neither be weary of his correction. For whom Jehovah loveth, he correcteth, even as a father the son in whom he delighteth. Happy is the man that findeth wisdom, and the man that getteth understanding. For the merchandise of it is better than the merchandise of silver, and the gain thereof than fine gold. She is more precious than rubies, and all the things thou canst desire are not to be compared unto her. Length of days is in her right hand, and in her left hand riches and honor. Her ways are ways of pleasantness, and all her paths are peace. She is a tree of life to them that lay hold upon her, and happy is every one that retaineth her. Jehovah by wisdom hath founded the earth, by understanding hath he established the heavens. By his knowledge the depths are broken up, and the clouds drop down the dew. My son, let not them depart from thine eyes. Keep sound wisdom and discretion. So shall they be life unto thy soul, and grace to thy neck. Then shalt thou walk in thy way safely, and thy foot shall not stumble. When thou liest down, thou shalt not be afraid. Yea, thou shalt lie down, and thy sleep shall be sweet. Be not afraid of sudden fear, neither of the desolation of the wicked when it cometh. For Jehovah shall be thy confidence, and shall keep thy foot from being taken. Withhold not good from them to whom it is due, when it is in the power of thine hand to do it. Say not unto thy neighbor, go, and come again, and tomorrow I will give, when thou hast it by thee. Devise not evil against thy neighbor, seeing he dwelleth securely by thee. Strive not with a man without cause, if he have done thee no harm. Envy thou not the oppressor,
and choose none of his ways. For the froward is abomination to Jehovah, but his secret is with the righteous. The curse of Jehovah is in the house of the wicked, but he blesseth the habitation of the just. Surely he scorneth the scorners, but he giveth grace unto the lowly. The wise shall inherit glory, but shame shall be the promotion of fools.

As our Lord says in Matthew chapter 13, verse 34, "All these things spake Jesus unto the multitude in parables, and without a parable spake he not unto them." Thank you for listening today. Please join us again for the 31 days of Proverbs. May our Lord's word be praised.

0: The following is a recording of a Bible study from Eddie Ramos from an eBible Fellowship Day in the Word session. For the next Day in the Word, check the schedule at eBibleFellowship.org. And now, here's Eddie Ramos.
1: This morning I was listening to Chris, and he came across a verse that caught his attention, and if you noticed, he tried to relate it to something that that pointed to Christ being Jehovah. And that's actually what my topic is going to be on today. I want to go over some parallels between Jehovah and Christ. And the reason I put the study together is because a few weeks back I was having a discussion with a Jehovah's Witness, and I noticed that their biggest objection is that they have against Christians is that Christians believe that Jesus Christ is Jehovah. So this is something that they just don't believe. And normally I don't usually put studies like this together in order to convince anybody, but I figured it's always good to, you know, cover something that we already know, again, because we understand that God is still drawing sheep. They're still coming from every tongue, tribe, and nation, whether they used to be Jehovah's Witness, whether they used to be Muslim, any religion, any part of the world. And so it's always good, I think, to go back and go over these things. So with that in mind, what I did together is I put together 10 points, 10 comparisons, if you will, that I want to go over. And so far, I think I've found almost 50, but today I think we're just going to go over 10. So with that in mind, let's go ahead and start with the first one. The first point that I wanted to point out is both claim to be the I Am. Okay, let's turn to Exodus chapter 3, and I want to read verses 14 and 15. Exodus chapter 3, verse 14. There we read, "And God said unto Moses, I am that I am. And he said, Thus shalt thou say unto the children of Israel, I am hath sent me unto you. And God said moreover unto Moses, Thou shalt say unto the children of Israel, Jehovah God of your fathers, the God of Abraham, the God of Isaac, and the God of Jacob, hath sent me unto you. And this is my name forever, and this is my memorial unto all generations." So in this passage, Jehovah is specifically stating by what name he's choosing to identify himself to the people of Israel. And he says, "My name is I Am." Okay, so what's interesting is that as we read it into the New Testament, we notice that Jesus also identifies himself by the same name. So the question is, why would Jesus, as the Son of God, do this unless he was trying to teach us something? And the fact that Jesus is making himself out to be the same as God is not really a misunderstanding on our part. I say that because the Jews even understood the exact same thing, that when he made

But exactly what Christ was saying. This is the reason they wanted to stone him. Okay, but Jesus wouldn't lie. He wasn't lying. This of course would be a sin on his part, and we know that he was without sin. So the only other option we're left with here is that Jesus was telling the truth, as he always did, and that he purposefully identified himself with Jehovah's own name. Why? Because he's teaching us that they're one and the same. Okay, Christ and Jehovah are both the I Am. Point number two is they both claim to never change. Let's turn to Malachi chapter 3, verse 6. Malachi chapter 3, verse 6. Malachi is the last book of the Old Testament. There we read, "For I am Jehovah, I change not. Therefore ye sons of Jacob are not consumed." Now let's compare that with Hebrews chapter 13, verse 8. Hebrews chapter 13, verse 8 says, "Jesus Christ, the same yesterday, today, and forever." Okay. Now this word translated as ever is Strong's number 165, and it's the word that we commonly understand to be translated better as ages or age. And here in Hebrews 13:8, this word is plural. The word ever is plural. So we can read it this way: Jesus Christ, the same yesterday, today, and to the ages. Okay, this means he, like Jehovah, never changed. Okay, the Bible also refers to this as the immutability of God. Okay, and this word immutable, if you look it up in your concordance, is only found twice in the entire Bible. It's both times it's found in the book of Hebrews. Let's turn to Hebrews chapter 6. And I want to read verses 16 to 19. Hebrews 6, 16 says, "For men verily swear by the greater, and an oath for confirmation is to them an end of all strife, wherein God, willing more abundantly to show unto the heirs of promise the immutability of his counsel, confirmed it by an oath, that by two immutable things, and that which is impossible for God to lie, we might have a strong consolation, who have fled for refuge to lay hold upon the hope set before us, which hope we have as an anchor of the soul, both sure and steadfast, which entereth into that within the veil." Okay, now in order for us to let the Bible define what God means by immutable, we have to look up these words, and we'll find them when we look it up in the Strong's number, which helps us, and we see the number that's been assigned to them. Okay, the word immutable and immutability are the same Greek words, and they're both given Strong's number 276. And because this word only appears twice in the whole New Testament, it's a little bit difficult for us to get a definitive answer as to what this word means. So what we do next is we look up the root word. Okay, the word immutable comes from Strong's number 3346. And this word is translated as change, and it's also translated as turning. But our word immutable has an alpha prefix in front of it, which negates the root word. Okay, this alpha prefix, in other words, changes the word change to not change. And it changes the word turning to not turning. Okay, and that allows us to see what the word immutable means. It means that God does not change. It means that God does not turn. And this is how God teaches us to find truth out in his word. The truth being that Christ and God are one and the same. Christ and God do not change. Okay, our point number three is both get the glory forever and ever. In our previous passage, we noted that the word ever is better understood as ages. Okay, and we're going to run across the same word if we turn to Philippians chapter 4. Let's take a look at Philippians chapter 4. We're going to read verses 19 and 20. Philippians 4, verse 19. There we read, "But my God shall supply all your need according to his riches and glory by Christ Jesus. Now unto God and our Father be glory forever and ever. Amen." Or we could say,
Now unto God and our Father be glory.

0: to the ages of the ages. Amen. Now, before we read what the Bible says about Christ, let's turn to Isaiah chapter 48, verse 11. I want to turn there to see what God states about his glory or about his honor. Isaiah 48, verse 11. And this is an important principle to understand. We're going to read verses 10 and 11. There we read, "Behold, I have refined thee, but not with silver. I have chosen thee in the furnace of affliction. For mine own sake, even for mine own sake, will I do it. For how should my name be polluted? And I will not give my glory unto another." Okay, so here, Jehovah God is declaring in his word that he will not give his glory to another. This means that glory belongs to God alone. So the only question that matters at this point is Jesus Christ another? Is he another person? Is he another God? Is he another deity? Well, if he is, then that presents a huge problem, because when we come across passages that declare that someone else has the same glory, we have to be able to deal with it. We have to confront it. We have to compare that to what we just read. So let's turn to Hebrews chapter 13. We'll read verses 20 to 21. Hebrews 13, verse 20. There we read, "Now the God of peace, that brought again from the dead our Lord Jesus, that great shepherd of the sheep, through the blood of the everlasting covenant, make you perfect in every good work to do his will, working in you that which is well-pleasing in his sight. Through Jesus Christ, to whom," this is speaking about Christ, "to whom be glory forever and ever. Amen." Or we could say it the same way we read the previous passage. "Through Jesus Christ, to whom be glory to the ages of the ages. Amen." So here the problem we face now, since we know that God declared in Isaiah 40:11 is absolutely true, that he will not give his glory to another, then either Hebrews 13:21 harmonizes with our understanding or it contradicts it. And since we know that there are no contradictions in the Bible, that only leaves harmony. Okay, a searching for harmony is what leads us to the conclusion that glory belongs only to the one true God. That is, it belongs to Jehovah God, and it belongs to Jesus Christ, to the ages of the ages. Okay, this again teaches us that they're one and the same deity. And this again goes back to the principle that Chris was talking about, that the Bible is written as a parable, okay? And so when people don't approach it that way, they get confused, okay? They have to lean more towards one set of the scriptures, and they're forced to ignore other sets of scriptures that basically contradict what they're understanding. And we can't approach the Bible that way. And when we try to approach it with a basic understanding, just the way we're reading it, these are the problems that we come across. Some accept, yeah, Jehovah God is the one who receives the glory, and only God. And then we come across passages that talk about Christ in the same light, but then they can't face those. Okay? And we can't ever read the Bible that way or study the Bible that way and think that we're doing God service, because we're not. Okay, let's move on to our fourth point. Both Christ and God are called Jehovah. Okay, and to me, this is a point where I don't really get how people can just look past and ignore and still claim that Christ and Jehovah are not one and the same. Let's take a look at Exodus chapter 6. We're going to read verses 2 and 3. Exodus chapter 6, verse 2. There we read, "And God spake unto Moses and said unto him, I am Jehovah, and I appeared unto Abraham, unto Isaac, and unto Jacob by the name God Almighty. But by my name Jehovah was I not known to them." So here we can see that the name Jehovah is the name which God uses to identify himself. So whenever we come across the word Lord in the Bible with all capital letters in our King James Bible, we know without a doubt that this is the word Jehovah. Okay, and that it's describing the Almighty God. Why is this important to know? Well, because Jesus Christ is called by the same name. Let's turn to Jeremiah chapter 23. Jeremiah 23, we'll read verses 5 to 6. Jeremiah 23, 5. There we read. Behold, the days come, saith Jehovah, that I will raise unto David a righteous branch, and a king shall reign and prosper, and shall execute judgment and justice in the earth. Okay, so the righteous branch and the king here, we know they're referring to Christ. Okay, verse 6. In his days, meaning in the days of Christ, Judah shall be saved, and Israel shall dwell safely. And this is his name. Okay, again, we have to keep remembering this is speaking about Christ. And this is his name wherein he shall be called Jehovah, our righteousness. Okay, so let's make sure we understand who's in view here. It's Jesus Christ. Okay, and the name whereby Jesus Christ was to be called is Jehovah, our righteousness. Okay, and if we know anything about the names of God, is that each name given describes for us more about who God is. Okay, God does this. He does this with himself. He even does this with the devil. Okay, as he gives them names like liar, serpent, murderer, thief, and so on. Okay, and so when Jesus Christ is called by many names, it likewise helps us to know more about who he is. God is helping us understand a biblical principle. And here we can see that the name of the Messiah which was to come is the same exact name which God Almighty identifies himself with, okay, Jehovah. In Jeremiah 23:6, we're told that Jesus Christ is called by the name Jehovah, our righteousness, okay, because that's exactly who he is. He is our righteousness, which means he is our salvation. Let's take a look at Isaiah 46:13. In Isaiah 46:13, we read, I bring near my righteousness, it shall not be far off, and my salvation shall not tarry, and I will place salvation in Zion for Israel my glory. God's righteousness is his salvation. Point number 5 that I want to go over here is that both receive the worship of men. Now, I found this point interesting because when it comes to worshiping God, God makes it clear that we are not to worship any other God but the one true God, which is God himself. Let's take a look at Exodus 34:14. Exodus chapter 34, verse 14. There we read, For thou shalt worship no other God, for Jehovah, whose name is Jealous, is a jealous God. And if we turn to the New Testament passage of Matthew 4:10, we'll actually see where Jesus confirms this, what we just read here in Exodus. Let's take a look at Matthew chapter 4, verses 9 to 10. Here Christ confirms for us that no one is to be worshipped but God. Matthew chapter 4, verse 9. And he saith unto him, All these things will I give thee, if thou wilt fall down and worship me. Then said Jesus unto him, Get thee hence, Satan, for it is written, Thou shalt worship the Lord thy God, and him only shalt thou serve. Okay, so here Christ is quoting from Deuteronomy 6:13. And this word translated as worship is Strong's number 4352, and it's mostly used in the context of either worshiping false gods or the one true God. Okay, and as we search out this word throughout the Bible for understanding, we'll come across passages that'll contradict what many believe to be so cut and dry regarding the worship of God alone when we see that Christ himself is also worship. Let's take a look at Matthew chapter 2. We're going to read the first two verses. Matthew chapter 2, verse 1. Now when Jesus was born in Bethlehem of Judea in the days of Herod the king, behold, there came wise men from the east to Jerusalem, saying, Where is he that is born, king of the Jews? For we have seen his star in the east and are come to worship him. Okay, now this is the same word worship that Christ just declared to Satan that belongs to God alone. Okay, so here the wise men are saying, we came to worship him. They're speaking of Christ. Let's skip down to verse 11. And when they were come into the house, they saw the young child with Mary and his mother, and fell down and worshipped him. And when they had opened their treasures, they presented unto him gifts of gold and frankincense and of myrrh. Okay, now let's go ahead once again and take the doctrine that rejects Christ as the one true God and compare it to the verses that we just read. Okay, according to that doctrine, Christ should never have been worshipped. Okay, and anyone who did worship Christ was being deliberately disobedient to God's commandment in Exodus 34:14. Okay, but these two passages we just read in the book of Matthew, where the wise men came for the specific purpose of worshiping the child Jesus, seems to be contradictory, doesn't it? I mean, what were these men thinking? I mean, we can even take it one step further and say, well, what was God thinking? Because he's the one who led them to the child, knowing that they intended to worship him. Okay, let's scroll up to the beginning of the chapter and take a look at that once more. We'll read verses 1 and 2 again. And when Jesus was born in Bethlehem of Judea in the days of Herod the king, behold, there came wise men from the east to Jerusalem, saying, where is he that is born king of the Jews? For we have seen his star in the east and are come to worship him. So they were looking for the child to worship him. And then God himself is the one who leads them there. Let's skip down to verse 9, and we're going to read down to verse 11. And then when they had heard the king, they departed. And lo, the star which they saw in the east went before them, till it came and stood over where the young child was. And when they saw the star, they rejoiced with exceeding great joy. And when they were come into the house, they saw the young child with Mary his mother, and fell down and worshipped him. And when they had opened their treasures, they presented unto him gifts of gold and frankincense and myrrh. Okay, now let's compare two more passages before we move on. Let's turn to Matthew 28, verse 9. Incidentally, this is just on a side note. If you notice, when they found the young child, it doesn't say they worshipped them, meaning Mary and Christ. It says they only worshipped him. Matthew 28, verse 9. There we read. And as they went to tell his disciples, behold, Jesus met them, saying, all hail. And they came and held him by the feet and worshipped him. So there's no doubt that this type of worship was not just an act of kneeling to show some kind of respect, as some portray it to be, as if, you know, you're kneeling before your earthly master or before an earthly king. The disciples knew who they were worshiping. They were rightly worshiping the one true God. Okay, and Christ didn't stop them. Okay, let's compare that now with Acts chapter 10, verse 25. We'll read verse 25 and 26. Acts 10, 25. There we read. And as Peter was coming in, Cornelius met him and fell down at his feet and worshipped him. Incidentally, all these words worship that we're going over, they're all the same words. But Peter took him up, saying, stand up, I myself also am a man. Okay, so if we take a time to look up every place where we read that Christ was worshipped, you'll notice that Christ never corrected anybody for doing so, the way Peter just did. Okay, yet here in Acts 10, we're given a similar example of Peter being worshipped. But what's his immediate reaction? He corrects Cornelius for doing the wrong thing. Okay, he corrects for Cornelius for worshiping someone other than God. Well, why didn't Christ say the same thing when he was worshipped? Why didn't he say, stand up, I myself also am a man? I mean, wasn't Christ a man? Yes, he was, but he was more than just a man, wasn't he? Let's take a look at 1 Timothy 3:16. I think this passage is very helpful in tying a lot of this together. 1 Timothy 3:16 says, And without controversy, great is the mystery of godliness. God was manifest in the flesh, justified in spirit, seen of angels, preached unto the Gentiles, believed on in the world, received up into glory. This is speaking about Christ. Okay, this is why Christ never corrected anyone who worshiped at his feet. And this is why God led the wise men to the child, because God was manifest in the flesh. So then our conclusion here is that there must be a tremendous difference between mankind, who Peter typified, and the man, Christ Jesus, who is God in the flesh. Okay, we notice that the same God who forbids the worship of anything or anyone else besides him is the same God who led the wise men to worship Christ, knowing full well what they intended to do. So then if we reject Christ as the one true God, well, then we're facing some serious contradictions according to the scriptures. But if we can see that Christ is the one true God and that God was manifest in the flesh, then we have harmony with the scriptures. So do you see how the Bible leads us in the right direction if we're truly seeking for harmony, okay, and not just seeking for what verses best suit us? So in other words, contradictions to any doctrine are God's way of teaching us that we are headed in the wrong direction and that we have to make correction. Point number six, both acknowledge the title of Lord and God. When we talk about the words Lord and God, we have to be careful to be able to distinguish who or what's in view when those words are used. In other words, as we read the Bible, we're going to come across a lot of times where the word Lord is used and where the word God is used. It could be referring to God himself as Lord of all, or it could be referring to someone in authority, like an earthly king, a servant's master, or just generally anyone in some cases. So this word Lord is Strong's number 113, and it's typically translated with a lowercase l, unless it's referring to God. Okay, let's take a look at Genesis 39:16. Just as an example here. Genesis 39:16. There we read. And she laid up his garment by her until his Lord came home. Well, this is speaking about Joseph's earthly Lord, who we know was Potiphar. Okay, let's take a look at the same word now being used in reference to God. Exodus 23:17. In Exodus 23:17, we read, three times in the year, all thy males shall appear before the Lord God. Okay, and here we have the same Strong's number 113. Again, this is how Strong's number 113 is typically used, and it's pronounced as Adon. Okay. Then we have a related word that's pronounced as Adonai, which is Strong's number 136, which as far as I can tell in the Old Testament is always translated with a capital L because it's always being used to refer to God. Let's take a look at Exodus chapter 4, verse 12. Exodus 4:12, we'll read verses 12 and 13. There we read, now therefore, go, and I will be with thy mouth, and I will teach thee what thou shalt say. And he said, O my Lord, I pray thee by the hand of him whom thou wilt send. Okay, now this word, Lord, we see it written with a capital L, and it's pronounced as Adonai. Okay. And this is also understood as a title that God uses to describe himself. God is Lord of all. Now, if we see the same English word, Lord, but it's now it's written in all caps, we need to be able to distinguish that as a separate word altogether, because that particular Hebrew word is the name of God. Okay, and so when the translators came across this particular Hebrew word, which is pronounced as Jehovah, they made the distinction known by capitalizing all of the letters of this particular word. Let's turn to Genesis chapter 2. We're going to read verses 4 to 7. Genesis 2, verse 4. There we read, these are the generations of the heavens and the earth when they were created. In the day, the Lord God made the earth and the heavens, and every plant of the field before it was in the earth, and every herb of the field before it grew, for the Lord God had not caused it to rain upon the earth, and there was not a man to till the ground. But there went up a mist from the earth and watered the whole face of the ground. And the Lord God formed man of the dust of the ground and breathed into his nostrils the breath of life. And man became a living soul. So in this passage, we notice that the word translated as Lord here is written in all caps. This word is Strong's number 3068, and it appears in the Hebrew text over 6,500 times, according to my concordance. But only four of those times, it's translated as God with all caps. Okay, I'm not sure why the translators decided to do this, but nevertheless, they did. So if you ever wondered why, when you hear us read this word aloud, instead of reading it the way the translators wrote it, like I just did, we instead read it as Jehovah. Okay, why do we do that? Well, because God specifically tells us that this is the name that he is to be known by. Let's take a look at Exodus chapter 6. We're going to read the first three verses. Exodus 6, verse 1. Then Jehovah said unto Moses, Now shalt thou see what I will do unto Pharaoh, for with a strong hand shall he let them go, and with a strong hand shall he drive them out of his land. And God spake unto Moses, saying, I am Jehovah, and I appeared unto Abraham, unto Isaac, and unto Jacob by the name of God Almighty. But by my name, Jehovah, was I not known to them. As you can see here, sometimes the translators did in fact translate the Hebrew word correctly as Jehovah, because this passage specifically says that that is God's name. But the verse that we just read earlier in verse 2, they translated the same Hebrew word as Lord with all caps. So this is why we choose not to read it as the word Lord, because even though there's a way to write the word Lord and make it distinguishable in the way it's written, there's really no way to say the word Lord and be able to make that same distinction. And so in order for us to accomplish that distinction, that God's name deserves, we pronounce it as best as we can as Jehovah, in order to make people aware that we're speaking of the one true God and not just any Lord. And speaking of God, there's actually another word that we have to be careful with, and that falls under the same guidelines as the three different ways we just learned the word Lord to be used. Okay, you have the word God spelled with all lowercase letters, indicating that this is speaking of any other God that's not the true God, in other words, false gods. And then you have the word God written with just a capital G, which is speaking about God himself. But then you have the word God again, and this time it's written in all capital letters. Okay, and just like the word Lord is used to describe Jehovah, so too this word God, written with all caps, is used to describe the same name, Jehovah. This word God is translated with all caps, and it's Strong's number 3069. And if you remember, the word we just went over, Jehovah, was Strong's number 3068. In other words, the words are very closely related. So close, in fact, that when you look at them, I couldn't really tell the difference until I looked really, really close. The only thing that distinguishes them are the vowel pointings. Okay. And so when you look up the pronunciation for this word, it's pretty much the same pronunciation. It's the word Jehovah. Start in Deuteronomy chapter 9. We're going to read verses 25 and 26. Here we're going to see where God uses both Hebrew words, which are Strong's number 3068 and 3069, which carry the same meaning of Jehovah. Deuteronomy 9, verse 25. There we read, Thus I fell down before the Lord. Okay, and this is where we have to make the distinction between man and God. So we replace the word Lord because it's a proper name, and we read it as Jehovah. I'll read it again. Thus I fell before Jehovah 40 days and 40 nights as I fell down at first, because Jehovah had said he would destroy you. I prayed therefore unto Jehovah and said, O Lord God. And again, here we have the word God in all caps, which again is the proper name. So we'll do the same thing that we just did with the word Lord. And we're going to pronounce it as the word Jehovah. I'm going to read verse 26 again. I prayed therefore unto Jehovah and said, O Lord Jehovah, destroy not the people of thine inheritance, which thou hast redeemed through thy greatness, which thou hast brought forth out of Egypt with a mighty hand. Okay, now I know this was a long explanation, but I wanted to show you the many different ways the word Lord and God is used just in the Old Testament. Okay, and I want you to see that the one true God goes by many of these names and titles, but not just him, Christ also. Let's turn to John chapter 20. We're going to read verses 28 and 29. John chapter 20, verse 28. There we read. And Thomas answered and said unto him, My Lord and my God. Jesus said unto him, Thomas, because thou hast seen me, thou hast believed. Blessed are they that have not seen and yet have believed. So by God's grace, Thomas was able to see who Christ really was. Okay, and he acknowledges Christ as both his Lord and his God. And if he were addressing any other man this way, there would be a serious problem because God recognizes no other God but himself. Let's take a look at Isaiah 44, verse 8. Isaiah 44, verse 8. There we read, Fear ye not, neither be afraid. Have I not told thee from that time and have declared it? Ye are even my witnesses. Is there a God besides me? Yea, there is no God. I know not any. So is Christ an other God besides the one true God? Well, sadly, the Jehovah's Witnesses think so. But this passage teaches us that there is no other God besides the one true God. Okay? And so since Christ accepts the title of both Lord and God, it's because he is the one true God. But there are those who just can't see it. Okay, let's look at our seventh point. That is that both are called the Almighty. Let's take a look at Ruth chapter 1, verse 21. Ruth chapter 1, verse 21. There we read. Okay, incidentally, in the book of Ruth, we're reading the part where Naomi returns to the land of her people, the people of Israel, and those that knew her, they greeted her by name, to which she replies, not to be called Naomi, but instead to be called Mara, which means bitter. Okay, and this is where we're going to pick up the context in verse 21. She says, I went out full, and Jehovah hath brought me home again empty. Why then call ye me Naomi, seeing Jehovah hath testified against me, and the Almighty hath afflicted me? So here, under the inspiration of the Holy Spirit, God uses Naomi to refer to himself as the Almighty. This word Almighty is Strong's number 7706, which is pronounced as Shaddai. Okay, let's take a look at Genesis 35:11. Genesis chapter 35, verse 11. There we read, And God said unto him, I am God Almighty. Be fruitful and multiply. A nation and a company of nations shall be of thee, and kings shall come out of thy loins. So the word translated here as God is the Hebrew word that's pronounced as El. Okay, and there's actually a great worship song. The title of the song is El Shaddai, which means God Almighty. Okay, and these are the names which describe for us who Jehovah is. So when we see Christ sharing the same names and the same attributes, we have to stop and realize that the only reason he can and does do this is because they are one. Let's take a look at Revelation chapter 1, verse 8. And again, this goes back to the principle of Christ not spelling everything out for us, but he causes us to study the Bible using the principle that he laid out for us, right? Line upon line, line upon line, here a little, there a little. Revelation chapter 1, verse 8. This is Christ speaking about himself. He says, I am Alpha and Omega, the beginning and the ending, saith the Lord, which is and which was and which is to come, the Almighty. So Jesus calls himself the Almighty. Okay, in other words, Jesus is giving himself the very same name that Jehovah gave himself. But this doesn't mean that there are two Almighties, because the word Almighty means all-powerful or all-dominion, and it belongs to Jesus Christ, well, the same way it belongs to Jehovah. And incidentally, in this verse, we also notice that Christ refers to himself as the Alpha and the Omega. Okay, and that we're going to make our eighth point today, that both Jehovah and Christ claim to be the Alpha and the Omega. So let's go ahead and reread Revelation 1:8. Again, this is Christ speaking of himself. I am Alpha and Omega, the beginning and the ending, saith the Lord, which is and which was and which is to come, the Almighty. So if we look up the word Alpha, we're going to notice that it's Strong's number G1. Okay, that's because this is the first letter of the Greek alphabet. And the word Omega is Strong's number 5598, which is the last letter of the Greek alphabet. So Christ calls himself the Alpha and the Omega, and then he explains what he means by also calling himself the beginning and the ending. In other words, Christ is the first, or the Alpha, or the beginning, and he is the last, or the Omega, and the ending. Let's turn to Revelation 22:13. We're going to read a similar passage. Revelation 22:13 says, again, this is Christ speaking, I am Alpha and Omega. So now instead of saying the first and the last, he says the beginning and the end. And now he says the first and the last. So now, while we don't read these words Alpha and Omega being used in the Old Testament, okay, the passages that we just read allow us to understand without a doubt that the words Alpha and Omega mean the same thing as the first and the last. So with that in mind, let's take a look at Isaiah 44, verse 6. In Isaiah 44, verse 6, we read, Thus saith Jehovah, King of Israel, and his Redeemer, Jehovah of hosts, I am the first, and I am the last. Besides me, there is no God. Let's flip a few pages and turn to Isaiah 48:12. There we read, Hearken unto me, O Jacob, and Israel my called. I am he, I am the first, I also am the last. So in both of these passages we just read, the word first, they're both the same Hebrew word, which is Strong's number 7223. Okay, and this word is also translated as beginning. Jehovah says, I am the first, or I am the beginning. This is exactly what Christ said about himself, isn't it? That's what the word Alpha means. Okay, and also the word last in these two passages that we just read is Strong's number 314, and it's also translated as end. Jehovah is the first, or the beginning. He is also the last, or the ending. So to say that Jehovah is the Alpha and the Omega fits perfectly with the rest of the scriptures. Okay, let's take a look at our ninth point. Both are called the Father. And again, just like the word Jehovah being given to Christ, which teaches us exactly who he is, the word Father, in my estimation, is another word that's used for him that is irrefutable. So in the Old Testament, the Jews understood that their relationship with Jehovah was that of a father and a son. Okay, we understand that this was only an outward picture of God's relationship with his son, Jesus Christ, and that through Christ, it applied to the spiritual Jews, made up of people from every tongue, tribe, and nation. Okay, so this relationship of father and son was first declared to them back in the book of Exodus, when God demanded that Israel, his firstborn son, be released from captivity. So let's take a look at that in Exodus chapter 4, verse 22. We'll read verses 22 and 23. Exodus 4:22. There we read, And thou shalt say unto Pharaoh, Thus saith Jehovah, Israel is my son, even my firstborn. And I say unto thee, Let my son go, that he may serve me. And if thou refuse to let him go, behold, I will slay thy son, even thy firstborn. And we know that the nation of Israel came to understand this relationship of father and son because of what we read in the New Testament. Let's take a look at the book of John, chapter 8, verse 41. John chapter 8, verse 41. There we read. We read verses 41 and 42. Ye do the deeds of your father. Then said they to him, we be not born of fornication. We have one father, even God. Jesus said unto them, if God were your father, ye would love me. For I proceeded forth from God. For I proceeded forth and came from God. Neither came I of myself, but he sent me. Now the role of God as father, we understand more clearly as it pertains to his son, Jesus Christ. Okay, and I think this is where most people get stuck in not being able to see that if Christ is called the Son of God, well then they reason that he can't be the father also, because that really defies any type of logical thinking that we have. Okay, but understanding an infinite being like God and the many ways that he describes himself is far above any type of logical reasoning that we could ever have. Okay, in other words, there's no way that a finite creature can understand an infinite creator. That's why that all that we can do when we're trying to understand God is go by what he tells us, go by what's written in his word, even if it doesn't make logical sense to us. Because the only other thing we have left to do if we don't do that is to try to look at it logically, and then that's when we get confused. So when we look in the Bible, we notice that it also declares that the Son is also the Father. So let's take a look at Isaiah chapter 9, verse 6. And when somebody asks you to try to explain how that's possible, there's just no way to do it. We just can show them what we're looking at and declare to them that this is what the Bible teaches. Okay, we're going to read Isaiah chapter 9, verse 6, which says, for unto us a child is born. Okay, so right away we know that this is speaking about Christ, who was prophesied to come. For unto us a child is born, unto us a son is given. So here, Christ is definitively defined as a son. Yet, look at what we read next. And the government shall be upon his shoulder, and his name shall be called Wonderful, Counselor, the Mighty God, the Everlasting Father, the Prince of Peace. So again, if we're reading this correctly, it says that this child that is to be born, this son, is called the Everlasting Father. Okay, there's no rational explanation for this. Okay, it's just what the Word of God declares about Christ. Okay, and the only way to explain this is to show it from the Scriptures and to show that this is what the Scriptures declare. What are we going to do with this information? Are we going to ignore it because it makes no logical sense to us? Well, that's what a lot of people do. So here we see that Jesus Christ is called the Everlasting Father. Okay, and as we went over earlier, each name given helps us identify who Christ is. It helps us learn a little bit more about Christ. So not only does the Bible acknowledge him as the Everlasting Father here, but it also acknowledges him as the Mighty God. And that's going to be our final point for today. Both are called the Mighty God. Okay, the passage that we just read here gives Christ the name of the Mighty God. And as we went over in a different passage, it also gives him the name of Almighty. And these names are also given to Jehovah himself. Let's turn to Deuteronomy chapter 7, verse 21. Deuteronomy 7, verse 21. There we read, thou shalt not be affrighted at them, for Jehovah thy God is among you, a mighty God and terrible. Let's also take a look at Psalm 50, verse 1. In Psalm 50, verse 1, we read, the mighty God, even Jehovah, had spoken, and called the earth from the rising of the sun unto the going down thereof. Okay, so if our conclusion is based solely on the scriptures, then there's no way to conclude anything else other than the fact that Jesus Christ and Jehovah are not only called by the same names, but they're also worshipped the same way. Okay, this means that to reject the deity of Christ as the one true God is really to blatantly reject all that the Bible has declared about him. Okay, and there are many that do this. And sadly, it shows us that spiritual blindness concerning this doctrine is something that's very, very real. We'll close here with a word of prayer. Dear gracious and heavenly Father, we come before you to give you thanks, Lord, because without you, without your salvation, without your understanding, Lord, we wouldn't be able to see the truth. And we thank you, Father, for allowing us to see the truth. And we ask, Lord, that as we continue to look through your word, that as we continue to study, that you be with us, that you guide us, and that you continue to teach us, Lord. We ask that you be with us the rest of this day, Lord, as we look to you, Father, for our guide, as we look to you, Father, for our understanding. And we thank you, Father, for giving us your word. In Jesus' name we pray. Amen.
1: 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Until next time, may the Lord's perfect will be done.

0: We welcome you to eBible Fellowship's Bible Reading Program. We read in 2 Timothy 3, verse 16, "All Scripture is given by inspiration of God and is profitable for doctrine, for reproof, for correction, for instruction in righteousness." Now, let's begin our Bible Reading Program.
1: Psalm 19. To the chief musician, a psalm of David. The heavens declare the glory of God, and the firmament showeth his handiwork. Day unto day uttereth speech, and night unto night showeth knowledge. There is no speech nor language where their voice is not heard. Their line is gone out through all the earth, and their words to the end of the world. In them hath he set a tabernacle for the sun, which is as a bridegroom coming out of his chamber, and rejoiceth as a strong man to run a race. His going forth is from the end of the heaven, and his circuit unto the ends of it, and there is nothing hid from the heat thereof. The law of Jehovah is perfect, converting the soul. The testimony of Jehovah is sure, making wise the simple. The statutes of Jehovah are right, rejoicing the heart. The commandment of Jehovah is pure, enlightening the eyes. The fear of Jehovah is clean, enduring forever. The judgments of Jehovah are true and righteous altogether. More to be desired are they than gold, yea, than much fine gold, sweeter also than honey and the honeycomb. Moreover, by them is thy servant warned, and in keeping of them there is great reward. Who can understand his errors? Cleanse thou me from secret faults. Keep back thy servant also from presumptuous sins. Let them not have dominion over me. Then shall I be upright, and I shall be innocent from the great transgression. Let the words of my mouth and the meditation of my heart be acceptable in thy sight, O Jehovah, my strength and my Redeemer.

Psalm 20. To the chief musician, a psalm of David. Jehovah, hear thee in the day of trouble. The name of the God of Jacob, defend thee. Send thee help from the sanctuary, and strengthen thee out of Zion. Remember all thy offerings, and accept thy burnt sacrifice, Selah. Grant thee according to thine own heart, and fulfill all thy counsel. We will rejoice in thy salvation, and in the name of our God we will set up our banners. Jehovah, fulfill all thy petitions. Now know I that Jehovah saveth his anointed. He will hear him from his holy heaven, with the saving strength of his right hand. Some trust in chariots, and some in horses, but we will remember the name of Jehovah our God. They are brought down and fallen, but we are risen and stand upright. Save Jehovah. Let the King hear us when we call. Psalm 21. To the chief musician, a psalm of David. The king shall joy in thy strength, O Jehovah, and in thy salvation how greatly shall he rejoice. Thou hast given him his heart's desire, and hast not withholden the request of his lips, Selah. For thou preventest him with the blessings of goodness, thou settest a crown of pure gold on his head. He asked life of thee, and thou gavest it him, even length of days, for ever and ever. His glory is great in thy salvation. Honor and majesty hast thou laid upon him. For thou hast made him most blessed for ever. Thou hast made him exceeding glad with thy countenance. For the king trusteth in Jehovah, and through the mercy of the Most High he shall not be moved. Thine hand shall find out all thine enemies. Thy right hand shall find out those that hate thee. Thou shalt make them as a fiery oven in the time of thine anger. Jehovah shall swallow them up in his wrath, and the fire shall devour them. Their fruit shalt thou destroy from the earth, and their seed from among the children of men. For they intended evil against thee, they imagined a mischievous device, which they are not able to perform. Therefore shalt thou make them turn their back, when thou shalt make ready thine arrows upon thy strings against the face of them. Be thou exalted, Jehovah, in thine own strength, so will we sing and praise thy power. Psalm 22. To the chief musician upon Asaleth Shahar, a psalm of David. My God, why hast thou forsaken me? Why art thou so far from helping me and from the words of my roaring? O my God, I cry in the daytime, but thou hearest not, and in the night season, and am not silent. But thou art holy, O thou that inhabitest the praises of Israel. Our fathers trusted in thee, they trusted, and thou didst deliver them. They cried unto thee, and were delivered. They trusted in thee, and were not confounded. But I am a worm, and no man, a reproach of men, and despised of the people. All they that

See me, laugh me to scorn. They shoot out the lip. They shake the head, saying, He trusted on Jehovah that he would deliver him. Let him deliver him, seeing he delighted in him. But thou art he that took me out of the womb. Thou didst make me hope when I was upon my mother's breasts. I was cast upon thee from the womb. Thou art my God from my mother's belly. Be not far from me, for trouble is near, for there is none to help. Many bulls have compassed me. Strong bulls of Bashan have beset me round. They gaped upon me with their mouths, as a ravening and a roaring lion. I am poured out like water, and all my bones are out of joint. My heart is like wax. It is melted in the midst of my bowels. My strength is dried up like a potsherd, and my tongue cleaveth to my jaws, and thou hast brought me into the dust of death. For dogs have compassed me. The assembly of the wicked have enclosed me. They pierced my hands and my feet. I may tell all my bones. They look and stare upon me. They part my garments among them and cast lots upon my vesture. But be not thou far from me, O Jehovah. O my strength, haste thee to help me. Deliver my soul from the sword, my darling from the power of the dog. Save me from the lion's mouth, for thou hast heard me from the horns of the unicorns. I will declare thy name unto my brethren. In the midst of the congregation will I praise thee. Ye that fear Jehovah, praise him. All ye the seed of Jacob, glorify him. And fear him, all ye the seed of Israel. For he hath not despised nor abhorred the affliction of the afflicted. Neither hath he hid his face from him, but when he cried unto him, he heard. My praise shall be of thee in the great congregation. I will pay my vows before them that fear him. The meek shall eat and be satisfied. They shall praise Jehovah that seek him. Your heart shall live forever. All the ends of the world shall remember and turn unto Jehovah, and all the kindreds of the nations shall worship before thee. For the kingdom is Jehovah's, and he is the governor among the nations. All they that be fat upon earth shall eat and worship. All they that go down to the dust shall bow before him. And none can keep alive his own soul. A seed shall serve him. It shall be accounted to the Lord for a generation. They shall come and shall declare his righteousness unto a people that shall be born, that he hath done this.

Psalm 23, A Psalm of David. Jehovah is my shepherd, I shall not want. He maketh me to lie down in green pastures. He leadeth me beside the still waters. He restoreth my soul. He leadeth me in the paths of righteousness for his name's sake. Yea, though I walk through the valley of the shadow of death, I will fear no evil, for thou art with me. Thy rod and thy staff, they comfort me. Thou preparest a table before me in the presence of mine enemies. Thou anointest my head with oil, my cup runneth over. Surely goodness and mercy shall follow me all the days of my life, and I will dwell in the house of Jehovah forever.

Psalm 24. A Psalm of David. The earth is Jehovah's, and the fullness thereof, the world, and they that dwell therein. For he hath founded it upon the seas, and established it upon the floods. Who shall ascend into the hill of Jehovah? Or who shall stand in his holy place? He that hath clean hands and a pure heart, who hath not lifted up his soul unto vanity, nor sworn deceitfully, he shall receive the blessing from Jehovah, and righteousness from the God of his salvation. This is the generation of them that seek him, that seek thy face, O Jacob, Selah. Lift up your heads, O ye gates, and be ye lift up, ye everlasting doors, and the King of glory shall come in. Who is this King of glory? Jehovah strong and mighty, Jehovah mighty in battle. Lift up your heads, O ye gates, even lift them up, ye everlasting doors, and the King of glory shall come in. Who is this King of glory? Jehovah of hosts, he is the King of glory. Selah. Psalm 25. A Psalm of David. Unto thee, O Jehovah, do I lift up my soul. O my God, I trust in thee. Let me not be ashamed. Let not mine enemies triumph over me. Yea, let none that wait on thee be ashamed. Let them be ashamed which transgress without cause. Show me thy ways, O Jehovah. Teach me thy paths. Lead me in thy truth, and teach me. For thou art the God of my salvation. On thee do I wait all the day. Remember, O Jehovah, thy tender mercies and thy loving kindnesses, for they have been ever of old. Remember not the sins of my youth, nor my transgressions. According to thy mercy, remember thou me for thy goodness' sake, O Jehovah. Good and upright is Jehovah. Therefore will he teach sinners in the way. The meek will he guide in judgment, and the meek will he teach his way. All the paths of Jehovah are mercy and truth unto such as keep his covenant and his testimonies. For thy name's sake, O Jehovah, pardon mine iniquity, for it is great. What man is he that feareth Jehovah? Him shall he teach in the way that he shall choose. His soul shall dwell at ease, and his seed shall inherit the earth. The secret of Jehovah is with them that fear him, and he will show them his covenant. Mine eyes are ever toward Jehovah, for he shall pluck my feet out of the net. Turn thee unto me, and have mercy upon me, for I am desolate and afflicted. The troubles of my heart are enlarged. O bring thou me out of my distresses. Look upon mine affliction and my pain, and forgive all my sins. Consider mine enemies, for they are many, and they hate me with cruel hatred. O keep my soul and deliver me. Let me not be ashamed, for I put my trust in thee. Let integrity and uprightness preserve me, for I wait on thee. Redeem Israel, O God, out of all his troubles.

Psalm 26. A Psalm of David. Judge me, O Jehovah, for I have walked in mine integrity. I have trusted also in Jehovah. Therefore I shall not slide. Examine me, O Jehovah, and prove me. Try my reins and my heart. For thy loving kindness is before mine eyes, and I have walked in thy truth. I have not sat with vain persons, neither will I go in with dissemblers. I have hated the congregation of evildoers, and will not sit with the wicked. I will wash mine hands in innocency, so will I compass thine altar, O Jehovah, that I may publish with the voice of thanksgiving and tell of all thy wondrous works. Jehovah, I have loved the habitation of thy house, and the place where thine honor dwelleth. Gather not my soul with sinners, nor my life with bloody men, in whose hands is mischief, and their right hand is full of bribes. But as for me, I will walk in mine integrity. Redeem me, and be merciful unto me. My foot standeth in an even place. In the congregations will I bless Jehovah. Psalm 27. A Psalm of David. Jehovah is my light and my salvation. Whom shall I fear? Jehovah is the strength of my life. Of whom shall I be afraid? When the wicked, even mine enemies and my foes, came upon me to eat up my flesh, they stumbled and fell. Though an host should encamp against me, my heart shall not fear. Though war should rise against me, in this will I be confident. One thing have I desired of Jehovah, that will I seek after, that I may dwell in the house of Jehovah all the days of my life, to behold the beauty of Jehovah, and to inquire in his temple. For in the time of trouble he shall hide me in his pavilion. In the secret of his tabernacle shall he hide me. He shall set me up upon a rock. And now shall mine head be lifted up above mine enemies round about me. Therefore will I offer in his tabernacle sacrifices of joy. I will sing, yea, I will sing praises unto Jehovah. Hear, O Jehovah, when I cry with my voice. Have mercy also upon me, and answer me. When thou saidst, Seek ye my face, my heart said unto thee, Thy face, Jehovah, will I seek. Hide not thy face far from me, put not thy servant away in anger. Thou hast been my help. Leave me not, neither forsake me, O God of my salvation. When my father and my mother forsake me, then Jehovah will take me up. Teach me thy way, O Jehovah, and lead me in a plain path because of mine enemies. Deliver me not over unto the will of mine enemies, for false witnesses are risen up against me, and such as breathe out cruelty. I had fainted unless I had believed to see the goodness of Jehovah in the land of the living. Wait on Jehovah. Be of good courage, and he shall strengthen thine heart. Wait, I say, on Jehovah.

Psalm 28. A Psalm of David. Unto thee will I cry, O Jehovah, my rock. Be not silent to me, lest, if thou be silent to me, I become like them that go down into the pit. Hear the voice of my supplications when I cry unto thee, when I lift up my hands toward thy holy oracle. Draw me not away with the wicked, and with the workers of iniquity, which speak peace to their neighbors, but mischief is in their hearts. Give them according to their deeds, and according to the wickedness of their endeavors. Give them after the work of their hands. Render to them their desert. Because they regard not the works of Jehovah, nor the operation of his hands, he shall destroy them, and not build them up. Blessed be Jehovah, because he hath heard the voice of my supplications. Jehovah is my strength and my shield. My heart trusteth in him, and I am helped. Therefore my heart greatly rejoiceth, and with my song will I praise him. Jehovah is their strength, and he is the saving strength of his anointed. Save thy people, and bless thine inheritance. Feed them also, and lift them up forever. Psalm 29. A Psalm of David. Give unto Jehovah, O ye mighty. Give unto Jehovah glory and strength. Give unto Jehovah the glory due unto his name. Worship Jehovah in the beauty of holiness. The voice of Jehovah is upon the waters. The God of glory thundereth. Jehovah is upon many waters. The voice of Jehovah is powerful. The voice of Jehovah is full of majesty. The voice of Jehovah breaketh the cedars, yea, Jehovah breaketh the cedars of Lebanon. He maketh them also to skip like a calf, Lebanon and Syrian like a young unicorn. The voice of Jehovah divideth the flames of fire. The voice of Jehovah shaketh the wilderness. Jehovah shaketh the wilderness of Kadesh. The voice of Jehovah maketh the hinds to calf, and discovereth the forests, and in his temple doth everyone speak of his glory. Jehovah sitteth upon the flood, yea, Jehovah sitteth king forever. Jehovah will give strength unto his people. Jehovah will bless his people with peace. Psalm 30. A psalm and song at the dedication of the house of David. I will extol thee, O Jehovah, for thou hast lifted me up, and hast not made my foes to rejoice over me. O Jehovah my God, I cried unto thee, and thou hast healed me. O Jehovah, thou hast brought up my soul from the grave. Thou hast kept me alive, that I should not go down to the pit. Sing unto Jehovah, O ye saints of his, and give thanks at the remembrance of his holiness. For his anger endureth but a moment, in his favor is life. Weeping may endure for a night, but joy cometh in the morning. And in my prosperity I said, I shall never be moved. Jehovah, by thy favor, thou hast made my mountain to stand strong. Thou didst hide thy face, and I was troubled. I cried to thee, O Jehovah, and unto Jehovah I made supplication. What profit is there in my blood when I go down to the pit? Shall the dust praise thee? Shall it declare thy truth? Hear, O Jehovah, and have mercy upon me. Jehovah, be thou my helper. Thou hast turned for me my mourning into dancing. Thou hast put off my sackcloth
and girded me with gladness, to the end that my glory may sing praise to Thee, and not be silent. O Jehovah my God, I will give thanks unto Thee

Psalm 31. To the chief musician, a psalm of David. In thee, O Jehovah, do I put my trust. Let me never be ashamed. Deliver me in thy righteousness. Bow down thine ear to me. Deliver me speedily. Be thou my strong rock, for an house of defense to save me. For thou art my rock and my fortress. Therefore, for thy name's sake, lead me and guide me. Pull me out of the net that they have laid privily for me, for thou art my strength. Into thine hand I commit my spirit. Thou hast redeemed me, O Jehovah, God of truth. I have hated them that regard lying vanities, but I trust in Jehovah. I will be glad and rejoice in thy mercy, for thou hast considered my trouble. Thou hast known my soul in adversities, and hast not shut me up into the hand of the enemy. Thou hast set my feet in a large room. Have mercy upon me, O Jehovah, for I am in trouble. Mine eye is consumed with grief, yea, my soul and my belly. For my life is spent with grief, and my years with sighing. My strength faileth because of mine iniquity, and my bones are consumed. I was a reproach among all mine enemies, but especially among my neighbors, and a fear to mine acquaintance. They that did see me without fled from me. I am forgotten as a dead man out of mind. I am like a broken vessel. For I have heard the slander of many. Fear was on every side while they took counsel together against me. They devised to take away my life. But I trusted in thee, O Jehovah. I said, Thou art my God. My times are in thy hand. Deliver me from the hand of mine enemies and from them that persecute me. Make thy face to shine upon thy servant. Save me for thy mercy's sake. Let me not be ashamed, O Jehovah, for I have called upon thee. Let the wicked be ashamed, and let them be silent in the grave. Let the lying lips be put to silence, which speak grievous things proudly and contemptuously against the righteous. O, how great is thy goodness, which thou hast laid up for them that fear thee, which thou hast wrought for them that trust in thee before the sons of men. Thou shalt hide them in the secret of thy presence from the pride of man. Thou shalt keep them secretly in a pavilion from the strife of tongues. Blessed be Jehovah, for he hath showed me his marvelous kindness in a strong city. For I said in my haste, I am cut off from before thine eyes. Nevertheless, thou heardest the voice of my supplications when I cried unto thee. O, love Jehovah, all ye his saints. For Jehovah preserveth the faithful, and plentifully rewardeth the proud doer. Be of good courage, and he shall strengthen your heart, all ye that hope in Jehovah. Psalm 32. A Psalm of David, Maskil. Blessed is he whose transgression is forgiven, whose sin is covered. Blessed is the man unto whom Jehovah imputeth not iniquity, and in whose spirit there is no guile. When I kept silence, my bones waxed old through my roaring all the day long. For day and night thy hand was heavy upon me. My moisture is turned into the drought of summer. Selah. I acknowledge my sin unto thee, and mine iniquity have I not hid. I said, I will confess my transgressions unto Jehovah,
and thou forgavest the iniquity of my sin, Selah. For this shall every one that is godly pray unto thee in a time when thou mayest be found. Surely in the floods of great waters they shall not come nigh unto him. Thou art my hiding place, thou shalt preserve me from trouble. Thou shalt compass me about with songs of deliverance, Selah. I will instruct thee and teach thee in the way which thou shalt go. I will guide thee with mine eye. Be ye not as the horse or as the mule, which have no understanding, whose mouth must be held in with bit and bridle, lest they come near unto thee. Many sorrows shall be to the wicked. But he that trusteth in Jehovah, mercy shall compass him about. Be glad in Jehovah and rejoice, ye righteous, and shout for joy, all ye that are upright in heart.

Psalm 33. Rejoice in Jehovah, O ye righteous, for praise is comely for the upright. Praise Jehovah with harp, sing unto him with the psaltery, and an instrument of 10 strings. Sing unto him a new song, play skillfully with a loud noise. For the word of Jehovah is right, and all his works are done in truth. He loveth righteousness and judgment. The earth is full of the goodness of Jehovah. By the word of Jehovah were the heavens made, and all the host of them by the breath of his mouth. He gathereth the waters of the sea together as an heap. He layeth up the depth in storehouses. Let all the earth fear Jehovah. Let all the inhabitants of the world stand in awe of him. For he spake, and it was done. He commanded, and it stood fast. Jehovah bringeth the counsel of the heathen to naught. He maketh the devices of the people of none effect. The counsel of Jehovah standeth forever, the thoughts of his heart to all generations. Blessed is the nation whose God is Jehovah, and the people whom he hath chosen for his own inheritance. Jehovah looketh from heaven, he beholdeth all the sons of men. From the place of his habitation he looketh upon all the inhabitants of the earth. He fashioneth their hearts alike, he considereth all their works. There is no king saved by the multitude of an host. A mighty man is not delivered by much strength. An horse is a vain thing for safety. Neither shall he deliver any by his great strength. Behold, the eye of Jehovah is upon them that fear him, upon them that hope in his mercy, to deliver their soul from death, and to keep them alive in famine. Our soul waiteth for Jehovah. He is our help and our shield. For our heart shall rejoice in him, because we have trusted in his holy name. Let thy mercy, O Jehovah, be upon us, according as we hope in thee.

0: Psalm 34. A Psalm of David, when he changed his behavior before Abimelech, who drove him away, and he departed. I will bless Jehovah at all times, his praise shall continually be in my mouth. My soul shall make her boast in Jehovah, the humble shall hear thereof and be glad. O magnify Jehovah with me, and let us exalt his name together. I sought Jehovah, and he heard me, and delivered me from all my fears. They looked unto him, and were lightened, and their faces were not ashamed. This poor man cried, and Jehovah heard him, and saved him out of all his troubles. The angel of Jehovah encampeth round about them that fear him, and delivereth them. O taste and see that Jehovah is good. Blessed is the man that trusteth in him. O fear Jehovah, ye his saints, for there is no want to them that fear him. The young lions do lack, and suffer hunger, but they that seek Jehovah shall not want any good thing. Come, ye children, hearken unto me. I will teach you the fear of Jehovah. What man is he that desireth life, and loveth many days, that he may see good? Keep thy tongue from evil, and thy lips from speaking guile. Depart from evil, and do good. Seek peace, and pursue it. The eyes of Jehovah are upon the righteous, and his ears are open unto their cry. The face of Jehovah is against them that do evil, to cut off the remembrance of them from the earth. The righteous cry, and Jehovah heareth, and delivereth them out of all their troubles. Jehovah is nigh unto them that are of a broken heart, and saveth such as be of a contrite spirit. Many are the afflictions of the righteous, but Jehovah delivereth him out of them all. He keepeth all his bones, not one of them is broken. Evil shall slay the wicked, and they that hate the righteous shall be desolate. Jehovah redeemeth the soul of his servants, and none of them that trust in him shall be desolate.
1: 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Another edition of Types and Figures on eBible Fellowship. As we've been learning from past Types and Figures, God uses various men to typify himself. And sometimes they're not what you would expect, like King Cyrus, who was discussed in a previous segment. Well, today we're going to turn to the book of Esther and look at King Ahasuerus. So let's begin by reading Esther chapter 1, verse 1. Now it came to pass in the days of Ahasuerus, this is Ahasuerus, which reigned from India even unto Ethiopia, over 127 provinces. And notice right away in this verse that Ahasuerus ruled over 127 provinces. This number, 127, interestingly, is only found in one other place in the Bible, a very noteworthy place, in Genesis 23, verse 1 and 2. And there, we are told that Sarah died at the age of 127. Let's read Genesis 23, verses 1 and 2. And Sarah was 127 years old. These were the years of the life of Sarah. And Sarah died in Kirjath Arba. So Sarah died when she was 127 years old. Why is it unusual, though? Why is it unusual that we know this? Why does God bring this to light? Well, Sarah is the only woman in the whole Bible whom God tells the age of her death. We can go through the Bible and read about a number of dates of men and the years that they died, but only with Sarah, the woman Sarah, does God let us know that she died at the age of 127. And right away, we have to ask why. Why would God give us only Sarah's age? Well, to understand why this could be, let's turn to Galatians 4. In Galatians 4, we read of two covenants that are typified by the bondwoman, Hagar, and the free woman, Sarah. We read in Galatians chapter 4, verses 22 through 25, for it is written that Abraham had two sons, the one by a bondmaid, the other by a free woman. But he who was of the bondwoman was born after the flesh, but he of the free woman was by promise. Which things are an allegory? For these are the two covenants, the one from the Mount Sinai, which gendereth to bondage, which is Agar. For this Agar is Mount Sinai in Arabia, and answereth to Jerusalem, which now is, and is in bondage with her children. And then in verse 26, but Jerusalem, which is above, is free, which is the mother of us all. In this passage, Sarah, the free woman, is identified as the mother of us all. So she is the mother of the free, and the only ones who are free are the elect, the children of God. So Sarah is a picture of all of God's elect. Ahasuerus ruled the greatest kingdom of that day. He ruled 127 provinces, and those 127 provinces are a representation of the whole kingdom of God that the Lord rules over. In Esther chapter 1, verse 2, we learn that Ahasuerus ruled this vast kingdom from his palace in Shushan. And if we look up the word Shushan in the concordance, we find that it's basically the word lily. And you'll find this word lily in Song of Solomon chapter 2, verse 1. I am the rose of Sharon and the lily of the valleys. This is Christ who is speaking, and so Jesus is the lily, and lily is the same word as Shushan. Lily identifies with Christ, and so Shushan identifies with Jesus. And one more thing to note concerning Ahasuerus, found in Esther chapter 6, verse 1. There we read, on that night could not the king sleep, and he commanded to bring the book of records of the chronicles, and they were read before the king.

Greetings, everyone. This is Bob Grandy welcoming you to eBible Fellowship's program called Where's That Bible Verse? God tells us in Romans 15, verse 4, "For whatsoever things were written aforetime were written for our learning, that we through patience and comfort of the Scriptures might have hope." During this time, I'll slowly read and then repeat 5 random verses from the King James Bible, but I will not tell you where they are located in God's Word, the Bible. So listen carefully and try to identify which Bible book, chapter, and even the verse number where each verse can be found. Here's the first verse today. "Surely Jehovah God will do nothing, but he revealeth his secret unto his servants the prophets." Here it is again. "Surely Jehovah God will do nothing, but he revealeth his secret unto his servants the prophets." And here's the second verse. "Whoso keepeth the commandment shall feel no evil thing, and a wise man's heart discerneth both time and judgment." I'll read it again. "Whoso keepeth the commandment shall feel no evil thing, and a wise man's heart discerneth both time and judgment." Here's the third verse. "God is jealous, and Jehovah revengeth. Jehovah revengeth and is furious. Jehovah will take vengeance on his adversaries, and he reserveth wrath for his enemies." I'll read it again. "God is jealous, and Jehovah revengeth. Jehovah revengeth and is furious. Jehovah will take vengeance on his adversaries, and he reserveth wrath for his enemies." And here's the fourth verse. "Thus speaketh Jehovah of hosts, saying, This people say, the time is not come, the time that Jehovah's house should be built." I'll read it again. "Thus speaketh Jehovah of hosts, saying, This people say, the time is not come, the time that Jehovah's house should be built." And here's our fifth verse. "For thy violence against thy brother Jacob, shame shall cover thee, and thou shalt be cut off forever." And I'll read it again. "For thy violence against thy brother Jacob, shame shall cover thee, and thou shalt be cut off forever." Okay, we'll be back in a moment to discover where these scriptures are located in God's Word, the Bible.

Okay, everyone, let's find out where today's verses are found in the Bible. Here's the first verse. Surely Jehovah God will do nothing, but he reveal his secret unto his servants, the prophets. This verse is found in Amos chapter 3, verse 7. Amos 3, verse 7. And our second verse. Whoso keepeth the commandment shall feel no evil thing, and a wise man's heart discerneth both time and judgment. That is from Ecclesiastes chapter 8, verse 5. The book of Ecclesiastes chapter 8, verse 5. And here's the third verse today. God is jealous and Jehovah revengeth. Jehovah revengeth and is furious. Jehovah will take vengeance on his adversaries, and he reserveth wrath for his enemies. We could find that in the book of Nahum, chapter 1, verse 2. Nahum, chapter 1, verse 2. And here's our fourth verse today. Thus speaketh Jehovah of hosts, saying, this people say, the time is not come, the time that Jehovah's house should be built. We could find that in the book of Haggai, chapter 1, verse 2. Haggai, chapter 1, verse 2. And our final verse today, for thy violence against thy brother Jacob, shame shall cover thee, and thou shalt be cut off forever. We could find that in the book of Obadiah, verse 10. Obadiah, verse 10. Thank you for joining us today to discover where's that Bible verse? And remember what God tells us in Psalm 119, verse 105. Thy word is a lamp unto my feet and a light unto my path.

0: Welcome to eBible Fellowship's Bible Study. In this series of Bible studies, we'll be taking a closer look at the Bible's evidence for the completion of the prolonged judgment day and the end of the world occurring in the year 2033. And now here's your host and Bible teacher, Chris McCann.
1: Hello and welcome to eBible Fellowship's Bible study in the book of Jonah. This is study number 2 in Jonah chapter 3, which is part of our ongoing studies that is looking at the biblical evidence for the end in the year 2033. And I'm going to read from Jonah 3, starting in verse 1. And the word of Jehovah came unto Jonah the second time, saying, Arise, go unto Nineveh, that great city, and preach unto it the preaching that I bid thee. So Jonah arose and went unto Nineveh, according to the word of Jehovah. Now Nineveh was an exceeding great city of 3 days' journey, and Jonah began to enter into the city a day's journey, and he cried and said, Yet 40 days, and Nineveh shall be overthrown. And I'll stop reading there. All right. Well, last time I mentioned the name Jonah is the Hebrew word for dove. And it is very significant that God tells us that his word came to Jonah the second time. The first time, chapter 1, verse 1 and 2. God commanded him to go to Nineveh, and that was a historical parable, true history, but teaching spiritual meaning, deeper truth. And so it painted the picture in Jonah 1, Jonah 2, of the first coming of Christ. And the first coming of Christ was tied to the first outpouring of the Holy Spirit. And the Holy Spirit, again, is likened to a dove. We looked at the four verses in each of the four Gospels, the Spirit descending like a dove 4 times. So it's very clear that the Holy Spirit is typified by a dove. Jonah, his name, means the dove. And from Genesis chapter 8, when Noah sent forth the dove. It's the same word, Jonah. And here God is saying he's sending the dove, Jonah, to Nineveh the second time. And this would relate to the second outpouring of the Holy Spirit. Some people aren't aware. They don't understand, or maybe they haven't been taught. They've never heard of the idea that God poured out his Spirit twice in the New Testament era, but the Bible teaches that, and the Bible refers to this, or you can get more insight into the two outpourings of the Holy Spirit by looking at what the Bible has to say about rain. The Bible speaks of two periods of rain, early rain and latter rain. And let me first just go to a verse so we understand. Again, in the Bible, it is the Word of God, the Word of Christ, and Christ always spoke in parables. Jesus would say the kingdom of heaven is like, the field is the world. That rock was Christ. These are the spiritual definitions of biblical words. So when you come across a word, the word field, you have to think, is God picturing the world? Because Christ said the field is the world. If you come across a rock, you have to consider, well, is that rock pointing to Christ? And if you come across the dove, because in all four Gospels, the Lord says the Holy Spirit like a dove, you must take into account the possibility, well, the dove could be a type and figure of the Holy Spirit, like with Noah sending forth

Now in Isaiah 55, we read in verse 10, "For as the rain cometh down," and the word "as" is similar to "like," isn't it? It could read, "For like the rain coming down." "For as the rain cometh down and the snow from heaven, and returneth not thither, but watereth the earth and maketh it bring forth and bud, that it may give seed to the sower and bread to the eater, so shall my word be." See, God did it again. "For as the rain," verse 10, "for as the rain cometh down," verse 11, "so shall my word be." You see the link? You see the tie-in? Rain and word of God. "So shall my word be that goeth forth out of my mouth. It shall not return unto me void, but it shall accomplish that which I please, and it shall prosper in the thing whereto I sent it." God is liking the rain to his word that comes down from above. That's where the Bible came from. That's where the truth of the word of God comes from heaven, from God. And it fits right in with a lot of biblical language. Remember the parable of the sower? The sower sows the seed, and Christ in the explanation, the sower is the Son of Man, the seed is the Word of God, and it falls upon various ground, and the grounds point to the hearts of men. The Word of God falling upon the hearts of men when they hear the gospel. Well, now when you see seed thrown down upon the ground, what does that seed need? Rain. And that's what it said here, that the rain comes down, waters the earth, maketh it bring forth and bud, that it may give seed to the sower and bread to the eater. The rain also is the word of God that falls upon the seed. And when you have good rain, farmers know you will have good crops. As long as your ground is good, you planted the seed, and you have plenty of rain, you'll have a good harvest, good fruit. And the Bible likens those that are saved to fruit. For example, James 5, and we'll look at a few verses that have latter rain in it, but just to point this out, it says in James 5, verse 7, "Be patient, therefore, brethren, unto the coming of the Lord. Behold, the husbandman waiteth for the precious fruit of the earth, and has long patience for it until he receive the early and latter rain." The husbandman, and by the way, John 15, just to define that. And this is how we study the Bible, that I'm not doing anything the Bible doesn't tell us to do. The Bible says compare spiritual with spiritual, and so that's what I'm doing. We just read a verse in James and a word, husbandman. Well, how do we understand what that means spiritually? What does husbandman mean? We could look out at the world, and we would get an idea. But what's the spiritual meaning? The only way to get a spiritual meaning is to look within the Bible, not without. And over in John 15, verse 1, "I am the true vine, and my Father is the husbandman." God the Father is the husbandman. Now come back to James 5, verse 7. "Be patient, therefore, brethren, unto the coming of the Lord. Behold, the husbandman waiteth for the precious fruit of the earth." Who is the husbandman? The Father, God the Father. God is the husbandman, waiting for the precious fruit. And again, the fruit are the elect, those who are saved. And so the husbandman waits for the precious fruit of the earth and has long patience for it, that is, for that precious fruit, until he receive the early and latter rain. Two rains. We know the husbandman's God. We know the fruit's the elect. We know he's waiting. What's he waiting for?

0: two periods of rain. And what is the rain? Well, as the rain cometh down, so shall my word be. Two fallings or outpourings, that, you know, it fits in, doesn't it? Oh, it's really pouring outside. Two outpourings of the Spirit. The Spirit. If we go to Deuteronomy 32, Deuteronomy 32, starting in verse 1, it says, "Give ear, O ye heavens, and I will speak, and hear, O earth, the words of my mouth." And this is God, the words of his mouth. That's the Bible. It's the word of God. "My doctrine shall drop as the rain. My speech shall distill as the dew, as the small rain upon the tender herb, and as the showers upon the grass." God says, moving Moses to write this, "My doctrine shall drop as the rain." My doctrine, my teaching, my word, the word of God teaches, the word of God delivers us doctrine. And the doctrine will drop. It will come down, "For as the rain cometh down, so shall my word be." You see how it's the Bible. It's not me, and it wasn't Mr. Camping either. But what God's people do, we come to the Bible and we allow the Bible to define its own terms and to teach its own doctrine. It's God's doctrine. And remember what God says in Isaiah 28 concerning doctrine. In Isaiah 28, it says in Isaiah 28, verse 9, "Whom shall he teach knowledge?" That is the masculine pronouns referring to God. "Whom shall he teach knowledge? And whom shall he make to understand doctrine? Them that are weaned from the milk and drawn from the breast, for precept must be upon precept, precept upon precept, line upon line, line upon line, here a little and there a little." That's how God teaches, or how he imparts knowledge. He teaches knowledge, and whom he makes to understand doctrine. 1 Corinthians 2, compare spiritual with spiritual. The Holy Spirit teaches. That's how the Spirit instructs us. We are called upon by God. It is those who have no knowledge and no understanding of right doctrine and how doctrine is arrived at, who criticize and who speak against the biblical methodology, the biblical hermeneutic of comparing Scripture with Scripture to arrive at conclusions. And you can see the need, and you can see the results very quickly with the word husbandman. What does it mean? Who's the husbandman? We just look at another verse, John 15, 1, the Father is the husbandman. Oh, yeah, that makes sense. God the Father is waiting for the precious fruit and the rain. What's the rain? Early and latter rain. Well, we're going to look at that. But the rain in general, my word. For as the word cometh down, so shall my word be. As the rain comes down, so shall my word be. My doctrine shall drop as the rain. My speech shall distill as the dew. My doctrine, the teaching of God, is like the rain. Over in Job 29, we read, and Job is a type of the Lord Jesus Christ, and we read in Job 29, starting in verse 21, "Unto me men gave ear and waited and kept silence at my counsel." Now he can say Job a type of Christ. Well, Christ is the word. His counsel is the word of God, the Bible. "And men gave ear, waited, kept silence at his counsel. After my words, they spake not again, and my speech dropped upon them. Now, that sounds similar. My doctrine will drop as the dew. And the word dropped here is 5147, and it is related to prophesying. You can look at, I won't turn there, Ezekiel 20, verse 46. Ezekiel 21, verse 2, Amos 7, verse 16. And it is translated as prophesy. So my speech prophesied upon them, dropped upon them, and they waited for me as for the rain, and they opened their mouth wide as for the latter rain. As for the rain, they waited, and they opened their mouth wide to receive the latter rain. And so God, in several places in the Old Testament, and we saw in James, in the New Testament, James 5, verse 7, the husband waiteth for the precious fruit until he received the early and latter rain. Now, the word until indicates that God is waiting. What's he waiting to do? Well, to punish the inhabitants of the earth, to gather his fruit, to reap the harvest, and simultaneously, he has been greatly offended by the sins of mankind, but he's long-suffering, patient. 2 Peter 3:15 tells us we can account the long-suffering of our Lord is salvation. Let me read that, because that goes along with James 5:7, and I did quote it, but again, going there, reading it, jotting down notes, it's not the idea, you get it. Oh, yeah, I understand. I got it. I don't need to write anything down. Next week, you'll forget. Next week, you'll forget. It is a healthy, spiritually healthy habit to have pen and paper or to make notes in your Bible, and it reinforces the thing you're learning. Even if you have heard it 100 times, again, writing it down, put the verse on an index card. We need all the help we can get to keep these things in mind. You know, keep your thoughts on things above. That's part of the process of remembering the truth. And the more we remember, then when we're reading new places or we're studying new passages, things will begin to click a lot clearer. 2 Peter 3. Verse 15, an account that the long suffering of our Lord is salvation. Now compare that while we're here to James 5, 7, and it says in James 5, 7, be patient therefore, brethren, unto the coming of the Lord. Behold, the husbandman waiteth for the precious fruit of the earth and has long patience for it. The husband, God waits for the precious fruit, has long patience for it. 2 Peter 3:15, an account that the long suffering of our Lord, the long suffering of the husbandman, see how they fit? It fits together. Account the long suffering of our Lord is salvation. Why is he waiting for the precious fruit to develop until he received the early and latter rain? Early and latter rain are pointing to the word of God coming down from above. God sends the rain produces the fruit. The fruit are the elect, and the husbandman waits. He's long-suffering, patient, and that's what this is telling us in 2 Peter 3:15. Account the long-suffering of our Lord is salvation. James 5:7 is telling us about salvation. Why the world has continued for almost 2,000 years since Christ went to the cross. Salvation, for God to carry out his salvation program and complete it. And it will complete after he receives the two rains. He will wait. He'll be patient. He will not judge mankind until he receives the two rains. And I have to mention here, in case there's someone who is unaware, that this has already happened. we're basically reviewing what has already been done, spiritually fulfilled, carried out by God and by His Word. The Lord did send the two rains. They did fall, the two outpourings of the Holy Spirit. The fruit was brought forth, and now God is no longer long-suffering, patient, which was the implication in James 5:7. And we can reckon that all the time He was long-suffering, it was salvation, even as our beloved brother Paul also, okay, then it goes on to say something else. So that's the idea with the rain and waiting for God. As Job 29:23 says, they waited for me as for the rain. And the rains, the first rain, the first outpouring of the Holy Spirit began on Pentecost in 33 AD, tied to the first coming of Christ. He was the essence of the Jubilee, the deliverance of the captives. And so on that day of Pentecost, when Pentecost was fully come, the spiritual fulfillment of that feast began to be fulfilled, then 3,000 were saved. It's the work of the Spirit. And that was the early rain. We know it was the early rain because the early rain brings forth the fruit of first fruits. Pentecost was the harvest of first fruits. The early rain produced the first fruits, and it identifies with the church age, and all saved over the course of the church age were like the first fruits. If we go to Joel chapter 2, Joel 2, we read in verse 22, "Be not afraid, ye beasts of the field, for the pastures of the wilderness do spring, for the tree beareth her fruit, the fig tree and the vine do yield their strength. Be glad then, ye children of Zion, and rejoice in Jehovah your God, for He has given you the former rain moderately, and He will cause to come down for you the rain." Now, that sounds very much like Isaiah 55:10. "For as the rain cometh down," and we know, verse 11, Isaiah 55:11, "so shall my word be." So here again, "He will cause to come down for you the rain, the former rain and the latter rain in the first month." Better translation, "the former rain and the latter rain as the first." As the first. So the former rain is called the first. The first. If we go to Deuteronomy 11, we read in verse 14 that "I will give you the rain of your land in his due season, the first rain and the latter rain, that thou mayest gather in thy corn and thy wine and thine oil." You say corn, wine, oil, that's the fruit. That's the fruit. The rain will produce the fruit. And Joel also mentions corn, wine, oil. Joel 2, "He will cause to come down for you the rain, the former rain and the latter rain as the first. And the floors shall be full of wheat, and the fat shall overflow with wine and oil." The rain will produce the fruits. The precious fruits are the elect. The rain is the word of God. God will send two rains, and He calls the first rain, the former rain, and it's also called the first rain. The first. Deuteronomy 11, verse 14, "the first rain and the latter rain." Now, when the Lord is speaking of Jonah, a type and figure of the Holy Spirit, and, you know, when God sends His word, you can believe the Spirit is the one bringing the word. It's the outpouring of the word of God as the Spirit blesses it to the hearts of men according to the will of God. And so the early rain, Pentecost, first rain, it brings forth first fruits. First fruits. We don't have time to continue this right now, but the first fruits we can prove, and we will in our next study, identify with those saved during the church age. And following that, there's another rain called the latter rain, the last rain, but also the second rain. Jonah, God sent the dove, Jonah, to Nineveh a second time.
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1: Well, greetings, Bible students, and welcome to today's edition of E-Bible Fellowship's Bible Quiz. In Psalm 119, verse 130, we read, "The entrance of thy words giveth light. It giveth understanding unto the simple." And here we are again, Christians. It's that time. It's time for today's Bible quiz. Today's questions will all be from 2 Kings. Number one is multiple choice. Gehazi was the servant of Elisha, Elijah, or Isaiah. Gehazi was the servant of Elisha, Elijah, or Isaiah. Number two. Why did children mock Elisha? What did children mock Elisha for? Number three, what prophet called down fire from heaven to consume two companies of 50 sent from King Ahaziah to take him? What prophet called down fire from heaven to consume two companies of 50 sent from King Ahaziah to take him? Number four, true or false, God anointed Jehu, the son of Nimshi, to bring judgment on the house of Ahab. Is that true or false? God anointed Jehu, the son of Nimshi, to bring judgment on the posterity of Ahab. And number five, what did Hezekiah call Nehushtan? What did Hezekiah call Nehushtan? And we'll be back in a moment with those answers.

And let's hear today's answers. Number one, multiple choice. Gehazi was the servant of Elisha, not Elijah or Isaiah. Gehazi was the servant of Elisha. You read that in 2 Kings 5:20. 2 Kings 5:20. Number two, why did children mock Elisha? He was bald. You read that in 2 Kings 2:22 to 24. The children mocked Elisha because he was bald. 2 Kings 2:22 to 24. Number three, what prophet called down fire from heaven to consume two companies of 50 sent from King Ahaziah to take him? That was Elijah. You read that in 2 Kings 1, verses 9 to 12. Elijah called down fire from heaven to consume two companies of 50 sent from King Ahaziah to take him. 2 Kings 1, verses 9 to 12. Number 4. True or false? God anointed Jehu, the son of Nimshi, to bring judgment on the house of Ahab. And that's true. You read that in 2 Kings 9, verses 1 to 10. True. 2 Kings 9, verses 1 to 10. And number 5. What did Hezekiah call Nehushtan? That was the brass serpent that Moses had set up in the wilderness when the children of Israel were being bitten by the poisonous snakes. And in Hezekiah's time, they were burning incense to it. Nehushtan means a piece of brass. You can read the account in Numbers 21, verses 4 to 9. Then you can read about Hezekiah in 2 Kings 18:4, and most Bibles will have a footnote that says that's the word Nehushtan. It means a piece of brass. And he just broke it to pieces because the Israelites were burning incense to it. That's our eBible Fellowship Bible quiz for today. And may God bless your study in His Word.

Welcome to another Elect Believer's Minute, written by Richard Pierce. The perfect and pure words of the Holy Bible declare in Zephaniah 1, verse 14, "The great day of Jehovah is near, it is near, and hasteth greatly, even the voice of the day of Jehovah." We can know absolutely that the Holy Bible, which is the voice of the Lord, proclaims loudly and with no uncertain sound not only that the day of the Lord is near, but that it began on May 21st, 2011. We who have been saved and given spiritual ears to hear the voice of the Holy Bible can also know that this is the time when our Lord Jesus Christ is reigning as King of Kings and Lord of Lords over all the earth, ruling mankind, not for their good, but rather for their destruction, by dividing them against themselves unto their eventual everlasting destruction into nothingness. Do we now hear the voice of the Holy Bible declaring the year 2033 as the last year for the existence of mankind? There is abundant evidence from the Holy Bible saying yes.

Hi, this is Harry Dysart with eBible Fellowship. Thank you for joining us for the 31 Days of Proverbs. As our Lord says in Proverbs chapter 1, verse 6, to understand a proverb and the interpretation, the words of the wise and their dark sayings. Let us now listen to today's chapter in the book of Proverbs. Proverbs 3. My son, forget not my law, but let thine heart keep my commandments. For length of days and long life and peace shall they add to thee. Let not mercy and truth forsake thee. Bind them about thy neck. Write them upon the table of thine heart. So shalt thou find favor and good understanding in the sight of God and man. Trust in Jehovah with all thine heart, and lean not unto thine own understanding. In all thy ways acknowledge him, and he shall direct thy paths. Be not wise in thine own eyes. Fear Jehovah, and depart from evil. It shall be health to thy navel, and marrow to thy bones. Honor Jehovah with thy substance, and with the first fruits of all thine increase. So shall thy barns be filled with plenty, and thy presses shall burst out with new wine. My son, despise not the chastening of Jehovah, neither be weary of his correction. For whom Jehovah loveth, he correcteth, even as a father the son in whom he delighteth. Happy is the man that findeth wisdom, and the man that getteth understanding. For the merchandise of it is better than the merchandise of silver, and the gain thereof than fine gold. She is more precious than rubies, and all the things thou canst desire are not to be compared unto her. Length of days is in her right hand, and in her left hand riches and honor. Her ways are ways of pleasantness, and all her paths are peace. She is a tree of life to them that lay hold upon her, and happy is every one that retaineth her. Jehovah by wisdom hath founded the earth, by understanding hath he established the heavens. By his knowledge the depths are broken up, and the clouds drop down the dew. My son, let not them depart from thine eyes. Keep sound wisdom and discretion. So shall they be life unto thy soul, and grace to thy neck. Then shalt thou walk in thy way safely, and thy foot shall not stumble. When thou liest down, thou shalt not be afraid. Yea, thou shalt lie down, and thy sleep shall be sweet. Be not afraid of sudden fear, neither of the desolation of the wicked when it cometh. For Jehovah shall be thy confidence, and shall keep thy foot from being taken. Withhold not good from them to whom it is due, when it is in the power of thine hand to do it. Say not unto thy neighbor, go, and come again, and tomorrow I will give, when thou hast it by thee. Devise not evil against thy neighbor, seeing he dwelleth securely by thee. Strive not with a man without cause, if he have done thee no harm. Envy thou not the oppressor,
and choose none of his ways. For the froward is abomination to Jehovah, but his secret is with the righteous. The curse of Jehovah is in the house of the wicked, but he blesseth the habitation of the just. Surely he scorneth the scorners, but he giveth grace unto the lowly. The wise shall inherit glory, but shame shall be the promotion of fools.

As our Lord says in Matthew chapter 13, verse 34, "All these things spake Jesus unto the multitude in parables, and without a parable spake he not unto them." Thank you for listening today. Please join us again for the 31 days of Proverbs. May our Lord's word be praised.

marketplace is empty. No more traffic in the streets. All the builder's tools are silent. No more time to harvest wheat.

Happy faces line the hallways, those whose lives he has redeemed. Broken homes he has mended, those from prison he has freed. Little children and the aged, hand in hand stand all aglow, who were crippled, broken, ruined, now dressed in garments white as snow.

0: is a recording of a live e-Bible Fellowship Day in the Word session, which took place on Sunday, November 25th, 2018. With his study from that day in the Word now, here's Robert Daniels.
1: One of the things that I'm going to look at today is, as if you are truly an elect of God, we are waiting for the redemption of our bodies. We have to wait for that until that last day when the Lord Jesus Christ will give us a body like unto his glorious body, that we won't struggle with sin anymore. This new body will be eternal, will never be destroyed, it will never get sick, it will never sin, and all the other blessings that goes along with that, we are patiently waiting for it. And according to the Bible, we're living in these last days, we're living in a day of judgment, according to the Bible. All the signs that we see in the Bible, we're headed very quickly to that last day of this world existence. And God's people, his elect, we look forward to that. But in the meantime, we have to wait. We have to wait patiently for him, as God has instructed us to do so, that we should wait patiently for him. But as we are waiting for God to complete his salvation plan, which we know that he has saved all the elect already, we're simply waiting for the redemption of our bodies. As true believers, we're in these bodies of ours that is not saved. It is not saved as yet. And if you're a true believer, we struggle with that because sin does exist. We're in a body that is not saved, is under the curse of God. Sin could rear its ugly head in our lives. And we're bothered by this body of ours. If it's so be the Lord's will, our bodies get old, get sick, and at the end of the day, if the Lord's will, he takes us in death. And as true believers, we struggle with that because our bodies, we have to drag it around with us as long as we're living, and we can't separate ourselves from it. That comes at the moment of death, when the soul leaves the body and the soul goes up to be with Christ. But in the meantime, in our spirit, God has saved us. He has saved us, and we have to wait for him to complete it. But I want to look at this a little bit today, where God tells us about how we ought to treat our bodies, these bodies of ours. Before we're saved, as we know, both in body and soul, we lust after sin. God has now saved you. We have a new nature, but his body is still there. But if you look at, let's turn over to Ephesians, a very familiar passage in the Bible. Ephesians chapter 2. Ephesians chapter 2, verse 1. Here God is going to speak to us before he saves us, during the day of salvation, when he was still saving a people for himself. And you hath he quickened who were dead in trespasses and sins, wherein in time past he walked according to the course of this world, according to the prince of the power in the air, the spirit that now worketh in the children of disobedience, among whom also we all had our conversation in time past, in the lust of our flesh, fulfilling the desires of the flesh and of the mind, and were by nature children of wrath, even as others. This was where before we become saved. Both in body and soul, we lust after sin. We had no trouble with that. And God goes on, but God, notice who has done the work, but God, who is rich in mercy, for his great love, wherewith he loved us, even when we were dead in sins, hath quickened us together with Christ. By grace you are saved. At one point during the day of salvation, we were dead in trespasses and sins, had no interest in spiritual things pertaining to God. After God saves us, he gives us a new nature. Spiritually, he has made us alive, and now the battle begins. We're still in our bodies that lust after sin. We're still in it. and the potential for a child of God to sin does exist. We're grieved by sin. You know, we don't want to commit sin against God, but if momentarily a true believer takes his eyes off of Christ, he could fall into sin, but we won't remain there. We will not remain in sin. Any true believers say they're saved and they're still continuing in their sin. You have to ask yourself the fair question, am I truly a child of God? A child of God, God has given us a new nature and he's given us a hatred for sin. It's there. And that's it's a warfare within the child of God that, you know, he's in a body that is not saved as yet. He could fall into sin momentarily. And you're going to be miserable if you fall into that sin, if you're a child of God. I remember years ago, as a youngster, I was probably a teenager. And I would notice if I would move towards sin, my heart rate picks up. I started getting nervous. Something, I didn't understand it all, but I just didn't understand why is it that if I move towards sin, I get very uncomfortable.

way. The sin is your own. You have committed that sin. And by God's help, we turn away from it. But I'm going to get into that those scriptures a little bit more. So before God saves us, we were dead in trespasses and sins. And now, by God's mercy, we have made spiritually alive to God. And now we still have that sin nature in us, but it becomes less and less in our life. We won't continue in sin the way we were before. It becomes less and less in our life. Not like the unsaved who has sin reigning in his life, who could care less about what God's word says. If you're a true child of God and you look back the way you were before and the way you are now, it should be complete difference. We should see the difference in our life. You know, it should be a huge difference. At one point, I was dead in sins, and now spiritual God has made me alive. It should be a huge difference in our life. Sin should become less and less. You know, and God's word should be more and more in our life. But let's look at another passage in the Bible. In Ezekiel 36, we're looking at before we're saved and afterwards. In Ezekiel 36, you know those familiar passages there where God tells us what he's done in the heart of someone? In Ezekiel 36:25, then will I sprinkle clean water upon you, and ye shall be clean from all your filthiness. Notice God is the one who takes the action. It's never our action before, because we're dead in trespasses and sins, and from all your idols will I cleanse you. So God does the cleansing. He does the sprinkling. And he goes on, from all your idols will I cleanse you. A new heart also will I give you, and a new spirit will I put within you, and I will take away the stony heart out of your flesh, and I will give you a heart of flesh. And I will put my spirit within you and cause you to walk in my statutes, and ye shall keep my judgments and do them. And God goes on. So it's a huge difference between the old man and the new man. Completely two different people. You look the same. I do, if I look older. You look the same outwardly. That doesn't change, because our bodies are or corrupt, or getting old, and at the end of the day, it's going to, if it's the Lord's will, it dies and returns to the ground. But inwardly, spiritually, where God has given me a heart, the heart of Christ, I'm a different person. You can't see it. You see the results of it, because we're going to have a great desire to be obedient to God's commandments. We're going to want to do God's will and these things. And we're happiest when we're doing God's way in our spirit. But you look the same, but it's a great miracle God has performed in that person's life. So we don't want to do the things that we were doing before. The major outward sins are gone. But you know, this body here is still with us. It is still sinful. It's still sinful, and we have to live in our bodies till the Lord takes us home to be with him. But God tells us, and he tells us how to deal with our bodies when we see sin in our life. We shouldn't sit there and coddle it and all these things, you know. And no, we should never do it. We should never, you know, don't feel sorry for yourself. That's if I don't commit that sin, I'm missing something. Sin has deceived us. We don't need that sin. We don't need it. You see, but we have to go to God for help. God works through repentance. Repentance, turning away from it. Let's go over to Leviticus chapter 14. Leviticus chapter 14. I'm going to start reading verse 1 to verse 9. Here God is going to give us a picture of us before he saves us. He says, and Jehovah spake unto Moses, saying, this shall be the law of the leper in the day of his cleansing. He shall be brought unto the priest. Spiritually, we're covered with leprosy before God saves us. And who should we go to for salvation?

0: Christ himself. He is the great high priest. And the priest shall go forth out of the camp, and the priest shall look and behold, if the plague of leprosy be healed in the leper, then shall the priest command to take for him that is to be cleansed two birds alive and clean, and cedar wood and scarlet and hyssop. And the priest shall command that one of the birds be killed in an earthen vessel over running water. As for the living bird, he shall take it, and the cedar wood, and the scarlet, and the hyssop, and shall dip them and the living bird in the blood of the bird that was killed over the running water. And he shall sprinkle upon him that is to be cleansed from the leprosy seven times. Remember, we read about sprinkling in Ezekiel 36. God is the one who sprinkled clean water upon us. He's the one who does all the action. Remember, this is a type of what salvation is, what God done for us when he saves us. And shall pronounce him clean, and shall let the living bird loose into the open field. And he that is to be cleansed shall wash his clothes, and shave off all his hair, and wash himself in water, and that he may be clean. And after that he shall come into the camp, and shall tarry abroad about the tent 7 days. So before we're saved, we're outside the camp, spiritually speaking. We're not in the kingdom of God at all. So God cleansed the leper, spiritually speaking, us, and then we come into the kingdom of heaven. But this is a great type of salvation, what God does to save us. If you look at Luke chapter 5, verse 12 to 15, God gives us a little bit more information there. In Luke chapter 5, verses 12 to 15. And it came to pass when was in a certain city, behold, a man full of leprosy, who seeing Jesus, because he is the great high priest, where he is the one we have to look to for salvation, fell on his face and besought him, saying, Lord, if thou wilt, thou canst make me clean. During the day of salvation, we look to Christ, because he's the one who, if it's so be his will, during the day of salvation to save us. And do we come saying to God, you must save me? No, we come as this man who was full of leprosy. What did he do? He fell on his face, a form of humility or worship before Christ, and ask him, if thou will, remember during the day of salvation, when you were crying out to God for salvation, oh Lord, if it be your will, have mercy on me. We come with no demands, knowing what we deserve, that he doesn't have to save me during the day of salvation. And he goes on in verse 13, and he, which is Christ, put forth his hand and touched him, saying, I will, be thou clean. And immediately the leprosy departed from him. And he charged him to tell no man, but go and show thyself to the priest, and after an offer for thy cleansing, according as Moses commanded, for testimony unto them. But so much the more went there a fame abroad of him, and great multitudes came together to hear and to be healed by him of their infirmities. So you see, Christ is the one. All you see, reading like in Leviticus, was pointing to this cleansing that a true believer receives when God saves him, because spiritually, we're covered over with leprosy. And leprosy in those days was an incurable disease. Our heart have an incurable disease, which is sin. And only God can cure it spiritually, by if it be his will to give this person eternal life. So you see, God is the one who took the action to save us. And now when he has saved us, now, the true believers, we have a problem. These bodies of ours is a problem for the true believers. Paul, on the inspiration of the Holy Spirit, you know, he wants out of this body of his. You know, to me to live is Christ, but to die is gain. Because this body is just weighing on us. Look around, there's sin everywhere. We're living now in the day of judgment. There's sin everywhere. Everywhere you see sin, the family's been destroyed in our country, in the world, all over. Sin is just multiplying everywhere we see. But by God's mercy, if God has truly saved you, the wonders of salvation is all our sins are forgiven. All our sins are forgiven by God. And you stand there. It's true, you know, that what God has done. If it wasn't in the Bible, it would be hard to believe. And some of us during our unsaved days committed horrible sin. All that has been forgiven by Christ. If indeed you're a true child of God, none of it will come back to haunt us at the end, because God has forgiven us all our trespasses. It's all gone. It was all placed upon Christ from the foundation of the world. And we're celebrating Thanksgiving today. You say you don't have anything to be thankful for? God has saved you right there. God has forgiven you all your transgressions. And sin is horrible. Horrible. Many of us have committed horrible sin that we wouldn't want anyone to know about. That I did this. I did that. But glory be to God that God has forgiven me of it. He has given me everlasting life. He hasn't done it for anything that I've done, but for Christ's sake, He has forgiven me all my transgressions. They will not come back to haunt me at a later date. And how wonderful that is, that God has forgiven me of all our transgressions. But let's go on a little bit further. God talks about, you know, when a child of God sin, it's not as if he's going to lose his salvation, because that can never happen. A true believer cannot lose your salvation. But we don't want to sin against God. No true believer wants to sin against God. No. We want to be obedient to God's commandments. God speaks about King David in the Bible. He records his sin. And King David weren't no different than anyone else. He has weaknesses just like anyone else. But God record his sin in the Bible to teach us something. If you'll turn to 2 Samuel. Let's turn over there. 2 Samuel. God record King David's sin. And people go there and say, see, look what King David did. You know, instead of looking at their own life. In 2 Samuel chapter, I think it's 11. 2 Samuel chapter 11. And we're going to read the first 5 verses. And then we're going to go down to verse 14. Here, God sent Nathan the prophet to King David for what he has done. And it came to pass in 2 Samuel chapter 11, verses 1 to 5. And it came to pass after the year was expired, at the time when kings go forth to battle, that David sent Joab and his servants with him and all Israel, and they destroyed the children of Ammon and besieged Rabbah. But David tarried still at Jerusalem. And it came to pass in the evening tide that David arose from off his bed and walked upon the roof of the king's house, and from the roof he saw a woman washing herself, and the woman was very beautiful to look upon. And David sent and inquired after the woman, and one said, "Is not this Bathsheba, the daughter of Eliam, the wife of Uriah the Hittite?" And David sent messengers and took her, and she came in unto him, and he lay with her. For she was purified from her uncleanness, and she returned unto her house. And the woman conceived, and sent and told David, and said, "I am with child." You wonder, God speaks about King David as a man of his own heart. How could he do such a thing? How a true believer could commit such an ugly sin? See, when we take our eyes off of Christ, we have to be careful. We know sin is there. So we have to be careful as believers. And down to verse 14in the same chapter. And it came to pass in the morning that David wrote a letter to Joab and sent it by the hand of Uriah. And he wrote the letter saying, "Set Uriah in the forefront of the hottest battle, and retire him from that he may be smitten. David knew exactly what he was doing. Before you commit a sin, you know what you're about to do. You know you're heading down that path. Instead of stopping it right there, you know, we just let it continue. David knew exactly what he was doing. He put Uriah at, we may say today, in the front line, right there, hoping that he would be killed to cover up his own sin. He failed to realize that God sees and he knows all things. You see, and it goes on, verse 16, and it came to pass when Joab observed the city that he assigned Uriah unto a place where he knew that valiant men were. So you see how he's setting it up. See, and verse 17, and the men of the city went out and fought with Joab, and there fell some of the people of the servants of David, and Uriah the Hittite died also. So King David has accomplished what he wanted. He's committed adultery, and then he had his wife killed, her husband killed. You see, and if you will go over to chapter 12, verse 5, 2 Samuel chapter 12, verse 5, and here, see, the difference is, when unsaved man sins, yes, he has a conscience. He has a conscience, he's worried for a little bit, then that goes away. Can an unsaved man turn away from certain sins in his life? Yes, he can, but he can't turn away from his heart. True repentance comes from God himself. God is the one who has to give us true repentance. An unsaved man, he could turn away from this and turn, but his heart is not changed. He still has an evil heart of unbelief in him that is capable of sinning, continuous rebelling against God. But here is a true believer now who's being confronted with God's word, the Bible. King David is the true believer, and God is going to confront him with this ugly sin that he has committed. Remember, yes, he's still in a body that is not saved, King David is. And we too are in a body that is not saved as yet. The potential for sin lies there. So we shouldn't be quick to point David's sin out. You know, all we have to do is take a look at our own self. We have our shortcomings and so forth. And in chapter 12, verse 5, he says, and here God has sent Nathan the prophet to speak to David, and he was angry. He was angry. But in verse 5, and David's anger was greatly kindled against the man. And he said to Nathan, as Jehovah liveth, the man that hath done this thing shall surely die. And he shall restore the lamb fourfold because he did this thing and because he had no pity. And Nathan said to David, thou art the man. See, thus said Jehovah God of Israel, I anointed thee king over Israel and I delivered thee out of the hand of Saul. And God goes on. In verse 9, therefore thou hast despised the commandment of Jehovah to do evil in his sight. Thou hast killed Uriah the Hittite with a sword and hast taken his wife to be thy wife. Thou hast slain him with the sword and of the children of Ammon. Now therefore the sword shall not never depart from thine house, because thou hast despised me and hast taken the wife of Uriah the Hittite to be thy wife. When we sin against God, you know, knowing rebellion against him, in a sense, we're doing the same thing. We know it is wrong. We know it. Instead of going to God, oh Lord, help me, we continue on down that path of rebelling against God's commandments. But see, when a true believer sin, just like King David, he's going to be smitten. Oh, how could I have done this? See, his reaction when we're being confronted with God's word, the Bible, is completely different than the unsaved. The unsaved doesn't care. How could I have done this? Well, go back and think. Go back and think a little bit. Well, you know, I start feeling sorry. I know the sin tastes so good or looks so good, and I did. And oh, the aftermath of it. You know, we're smitten in our heart because, you know, we have sinned against our Lord. But, you know, wonderfully, we could go to God to restore that fellowship, that relationship. We haven't lost the relationship, but sin is there and it's ugly and we could fall in it. But wonderfully, King David didn't stay there. You know, he didn't stay in that sin. You know, by God's mercy, he repented of it. He turned away from it. But, you know, God sent problems in his life. You know, as true believers, we could commit a sin and bring horrible things in our life. You know, because as I said earlier, we should never excuse sin away. You got to look it in the eye. And yes, I did that. And we go to God for strength and for help to turn away from it. Because we have no strength of ourselves, can we? We don't have any strength. The true believers, we don't depend on me and how strong I am. No, you go to God's word. You go to God for strength and help. That God will help me with it. You know, you don't want to put yourself in that situation. If you're reading the wrong material and it causes you to think wrong, what should we do? We stop it. You got to put up certain safeguards around us when it comes on to sin in our life, because don't feel overconfident, you know, you could do this or that. Should never do that. You know, pride could rear its ugly head in our life also. So we have to be careful with that. But even if you read verse 22 of the same chapter, and he said, the child that was conceived by Bathsheba died also. See, the child died also. And in verse 22, and he said, while the child was yet alive, I fasted and wept. For I said, who can tell whether God will be gracious to me that the child may live? And God, and eventually, you know, the child died also. But when you go over to, I believe it's Psalm 51, you see the remorse that he had, you know, what King David did with the sin that he committed with Bathsheba. Psalm 51, I believe. It says, at the top there, it says, to the chief musician, a psalm of David, when Nathan the prophet came unto him after he had gone into Bathsheba. And here is his response. Have mercy upon me, O God, according to thy loving kindness, according unto the multitude of thy tender mercies, blot out my transgression. Wash me thoroughly from my iniquity and cleanse me from my sin. This is the response of a true child of God when they fall into horrible sin. We're troubled. We're just grieved by it. And before you know, we are on our knees. Oh, Lord, forgive me. You know, crying out to God for strength and help to turn away from this horrible sin that we have committed in our lives. Sin is ugly. Sin is nothing. Yes, yeah, sin brings certain. The reason, one of the reasons why we sin is because sin brings certain pleasures to us. You know, we like that sin, no matter what the sin is. We like it. You know, the desires of the flesh. But we should, as a true child of God, know God tells us to crucify the flesh. And we're going to look at that a little further. Let's turn over to Romans chapter 6 in the New Testament. Romans chapter 6. In Romans chapter 6, here God tells us, in Romans chapter 6, here God's going to ask us a couple questions. In Romans chapter 6, verse 1, what shall we say then? I think that we there are true believers. Shall we continue in sin? A true believer will not continue down that path of sin against God, because sin is disobedience to God's commandments. It's rebellion against God. It says, that grace may abound, God forbid. How shall we that be dead to sin live any longer therein? If God has saved that we become dead to sin, how can we live in sin? We don't want to do that. We're not going to continue down that sinful path. Because if God Holy Spirit is in you, God is going to bring chastisement in your life. He chastises us. And chastisements are for our good. Why is God chastising this person? Maybe you're heading down the wrong path, you know, towards sin. And God brings chastisements in the true believer's life. The unsaved, he doesn't care about God's word. He could care less about what God's word says. But when God has saved us, we become very sensitive to sin. Very sensitive to it. Because we have a new nature in us. You know, so we're very sensitive to God's word and his commandments. We have a true desire to want to do God's will. Sin, as I said earlier, become less and less in our life. It won't completely gone until we die or at the last day when God give us our new bodies and sin is gone forever. But as long as we are in this life, we're going to struggle with our bodies. The body wants to go in one direction and the spirit wants to be obedient to God. Remember, under the inspiration of the Holy Spirit, when Paul the Apostle in Romans 7, "O wretched man that I am, who shall deliver me from the body of this death?" He sees that there's a warfare there in his body. That the body wants to do one thing and God's Holy Spirit is there. You know, who convicts us of it. You know, we need that in our life. So a true believer, we won't continue in sin at all. Look at verse 12. In verse 12 of Romans 6, God tells us, "Let not sin therefore reign in your mortal bodies." That reign there is the word, Greek word, number is 936. That reign there is like king on a throne in your life. See, don't let sin reign in your life. And that reign there is like a king on a throne. For the unbelievers, sin reigns in their life. They're going to obey the dictates of the flesh. They're going to obey it. You know what Mr. Camping always say, you know, one open forum. Well, you might as well put that sin out there and bow down to it. Because it's reigning in your life. It's ruling in your life. But a true believer, no, that's why God tells us, "Let not therefore sin reign in your mortal body." He says here in verse 12, "Let not sin therefore reign in your mortal body, that he should obey it in the lust thereof." See, that reign of sin in our life has been broken by Christ. If you're a child of God, sin is not ruling in that true believer's life anymore because God has given this person a new heart. He's given this person a new heart. Sin is not reigning in this person's life. Opposed to the unsaved, sin controls him. Yes, you know, different sin or whatever it is in that person, unsaved man's life. But because God has not given that person a new heart, he still yet have an evil heart of unbelief and sin is reigning in his life. It reigns there. You know, particularly in our day, you see it everywhere. You see, it's reigning. And it says in verse 13, "Neither yield you your members of instruments of unrighteousness unto sin, but yield yourselves unto God as those that are alive from the dead." Remember, we were spiritually dead at one point, and we become alive through Christ. We are alive now spiritually, you see, "and your members as instruments of righteousness unto God." And other parts of the Bible, God tells us, God owns us now. We were bought with a price. He bought us. We're his. So sin should not be controlling the true child of God's life. The reign of sin is no more there. Yes, he commits sin, you know, but not as before. When he does it, he's grieved by it. He's grieved by that sin in his life. And you're miserable when you commit that sin. You know, and wonderfully that we could go to God for it. But that word reign there, it's used many different places in the Bible. But one of the places it's used is in Matthew chapter 2. Is the same word God uses there. In Matthew chapter 2, verses 19 to 23. Matthew chapter 2, verses 19 to 23. Here God tells us, about Herod and so forth. But let's pick it up at verse 19. But when Herod was dead, behold, the angel of the Lord appeareth in a dream to Joseph in Egypt, saying, Arise and take the young child and his mother and go unto the land of Israel, for they are dead which sought the young child's life. And he arose and took the young child and his mother and came into the land of Israel. And when he heard that Archelaus did reign in Judea, same word here, reign in Judea, in the room of his father Herod, he was afraid to go thither. Notwithstanding being warned of God in a dream, he turned aside into the parts of Galilee. Same word there as reign. Sin reign in the hearts of the unsaved. So God says, let not sin therefore reign in your life. It reigns like a king on a throne and so forth. But it's used in other places also in the Bible. So we ought to be careful. You know, you could ask yourself the question, what am I spending my time doing? You know, what am I feeding my mind with? We should be filling our hearts with God's word, the Bible. You know, as long as we're in this life, you know, this flesh is going to bother us. But God give us the answer to the problem. He tells us how to do it. He tells us at one point to mortify the deeds of our body, to kill it, put it to death. Don't give in to the dictates of our flesh, of our bodies. You know, don't do it. So we guard against that by filling our minds with God's word. Remember what God tells in Philippians, whatsoever things are lovely and these things, we have to be thinking about these things in our heart. You know, memorize Bible verses. Pray in our minds to the Lord. All these things. If our minds are heading down the wrong path, we stop it. Sin begins in the mind. We stop it. We know when we're headed down that path. So we stop it and we go to God for help. Let's read on a little bit further in Romans chapter 6, in verse 14, in Romans chapter 6. For sin shall not have dominion over you. See, God tells us sin is not supposed to rule over you. You see, that should never be. See, that word dominion is the Greek word 2961. 2961, and it's uses to exercise lordship over you. And it says here, for sin shall not have lordship over you, dominion over you, for ye are not under the law, but under grace. That word dominion, it's used in Luke. Let's go over to Luke chapter 22. You shouldn't exercise lordship over you, because Christ is the one who rules in our heart, not sin at all. In Luke 22, let's see, it's used here in Luke 22, verse 23 to 26. There God says, and they began to inquire among themselves which one of them it was that should do this thing. And there was also a strife. Verse 24 says, and there was also a strife among them, which of them should be accounted the greatest. And he said unto them, the kings of the Gentiles exercise lordship over them. Same word as dominion. See, sin shouldn't have lordship. It doesn't have lordship over the child of God. It is not reigning in our life. Sin doesn't rule the true child of God. And they exercise authority upon them are called benefactors. So sin doesn't have lordship over the child of God. It's impossible, because Christ nor rules in the hearts of the true believers. He's Lord of our life. It is not sin. We're troubled by sin. We're bothered by sin in our life. But God is the one who rules in the hearts of the true child of God. Sin doesn't have the lordship over a true child of God. And you see, so, and also, there's a couple of places it's used differently. But here it's used as lordship, dominion as lordship. And dominion also, it's used in another place, as it's, the number is different, the Greek number is different, which is 2904. It's used when it pertains to Christ as strength. You know, for instance, if you look at, let's stay right there in Luke chapter 1, verse 50. It's used in a different ways, in a couple of different ways. In Luke chapter 1, verses 50 to 52, it's used in this way. In verse 50 says, in Luke chapter 1, and his mercy is on them that fear him from generation to generation. He has showed strength. He's used here as strength. Dominion has to do with strength pertaining to Christ. With his arm, he hath scattered the proud in the imagination of their hearts. He has put down the mighty from their seats and exalted them of low degree. Here it is translated to as mighty power, dominion, when it pertains to Christ. He has dominion over the true believers in this sense. And it's used also in Ephesians chapter 1. Ephesians chapter 1, verses 17 to 19. Here it is used this way. It says that the God of our Lord Jesus Christ, the Father of glory, may give unto you the spirit of wisdom and revelation in the knowledge of him, the eyes of your understanding being enlightened, that ye may know what is the hope of his calling and what the riches of the glory of his inheritance in the saints, and what is the exceeding greatness of his power toward us, according to, there in verse 19, and it says, according to the working of his mighty power. It's the same word there as dominion. So it's used in a couple of different ways. When he says to the true believer, let not sin have dominion over you, it's a different word than this one. You shouldn't have lordship over the child of God. But here is used in these verses, Christ having dominion over everything by his mighty power. You see, so it's used that way in that verse. In Romans 8, let's look at another couple more verses. In Romans 8, verse 10 to 14. Romans 8, verses 10 to 14. It says, and if Christ be in you, Christ is in all the true believers. It says, and if Christ be in you, the body is dead because of sin. Our bodies has not been made alive yet until the last day of this world existence. It says, and if Christ be in you, the body is dead because of sin, but the spirit, notice it's capitalized, the spirit of Christ, is life because of righteousness. But if the spirit, which is God, Holy Spirit, of him that raised up Jesus from the dead, dwell in you, if you're a true child of God, he that raised up Christ from the dead shall also quicken your mortal bodies. And when will that happen? On the last day. By the spirit that dwelleth in you. Therefore, brethren, we are not debtors, not to the flesh, to live after the flesh. For if we live after the flesh, ye shall die. But if ye through the Spirit, you see the key there? If ye through the Spirit do mortify the deeds of the body, ye shall live. The word mortify there is the Greek number 2289. It means to put to death. And if it's through the Spirit of God that is in the true child of God that we're able to put to death the desires of the flesh, of the body. We cannot do it of ourselves. We're just kidding ourselves. We cannot put to death the desires of the flesh on our own. We need the help of God himself. We cannot do it. You will fail. It's guaranteed. You will fail. We'll fall headlong into sin. You see, we need God, Holy Spirit, to help us put to death the desires of our bodies. Let's look at where it's used in a few verses. In 1 Peter, let's turn to 1 Peter chapter 3, verse 18. In 1 Peter chapter 3, verse 18, there we read, For Christ also hath once suffered for sins, the just for the unjust, that he might bring us to God, being put to death in the flesh, but quickened by the Spirit. The same word there. Put to death. Put to death. Put to death. And the only way we could do that was Christ's help. We put to death the desires of the flesh. Look at Colossians, just before you get to that verse. In Colossians chapter 3, we'll read the first few verses. In Colossians chapter 3, verse 1, there we read, "If ye then be risen with Christ," if you're born again, remember, we were raised with him. See, in Colossians 3, verse 1, "If ye then be risen with Christ, seek those things which are above, where Christ sitteth on the right hand of God. Set your affection on things above, not on things on the earth, for ye are dead, and your life is hid with Christ in God." What better security do we need than that? Because our life is hid with Christ in God. See how when somebody truly become a child of God, you could never lose your salvation? Because we can't lose it. It's impossible. Our life is hid with Christ in God. So that's the enormous security that the child of God has. "When Christ, who is our life, shall appear, then shall we also appear with him in glory. Mortify therefore your members which are upon the earth: fornication, uncleanness cover all sin, whatever sin might be, inordinate affection, evil concupiscence, and covetousness, which is idolatry, for which things sake the wrath of God cometh on the children of disobedience, in the which ye also walk sometime." Remember, the walk there is past tense. We used to walk that way before God saves us, and at one point, when he lived in them. And it goes on, he also put off all these things: anger, wrath, malice, blasphemy, filthy communication out of your mouth. Lie not one to another, seeing that ye have put off the old man, which his deeds, and put on the new man, which is renewed in knowledge, after the image of him that created him. So we're two different people. At one point, we were living according to the desires of the flesh and the ways of the world. God saves us no longer. We have no longer any interest in living that way anymore. So we're a new creature. The old man is dead. It's gone. And now we're renewed in spirit. God has saved us. We're going to walk after his precepts, his commandments. We have that desire to be obedient to him. And then in Romans 7, let's go back over to Romans 7. In Romans 7, verses 12 to 25. Romans 7, verse 12 to 25. There we read, "Wherefore the law is holy, and the commandment holy, just and good. Was then that which is good made death unto me? God forbid. But sin, that it might appear sin, working death in me by that which is good, that sin by the commandment might become exceeding sinful. For we know that the law is spiritual, but I am carnal, sold under sin. For that which I do, I allow not. For that what I would, that do I not, but that which I hate, that I do. If then I do that which I would not, I consent unto the law that it is good. Now then, it is no more I that do it, but sin that dwelleth in me. For I know that in me, that is in my flesh, dwelleth no good thing. For to will is present with me, but how to perform that which is good, I find not. For the good I would, I do not, but the evil which I would not, that I do. Now if I do that I would not, it is no more I that do it, but sin that dwelleth in me. I find then a law that when I would do good, evil is present with me. For I delight," the true believers, "I delight in the law of God after the inward man," which is the Spirit of God that's in us. We delight to do God's will. But I see another law in my members, warring against the law of my mind and bringing me into captivity to the law of sin that is in my members. O wretched man that I am, who shall deliver me from the body of this death? I thank God through Jesus Christ our Lord. So then, with my mind, I myself serve the law of God, but with the flesh, the law of sin. Since there's a warfare in the child of God's, true child of God's life. Sin, you know, that's there. And we struggled with it, you know, and by God's help and by God's direction and filling our hearts with God's word and going to God for help and help us to turn away from it. You know, we can't be praying to God, oh Lord, help me, and you still continue down that same path of sin. No, Mr. Camping always said, you deal harshly with yourself, cut it off. You know, you stop it, and we go to God for help. You stop right here, and hopefully at another time, I'll finish up. But let's close with prayer, please. Heavenly Father, we thank you for your word. We thank you, God, for the new heart that you've given to the child of God. And oh Lord, it's a gift of thine to thy people. Dear Father, we want to thank you for your word, the Bible. We thank you for all this wonderful, wonderful truth you have given to us from the Bible. We ask that we live out our life daily, that you will help us. Turn us away from sin, O Lord. Help us to turn away from it. And then turning away from it, O Lord, have us to go to your word for strength and fill our minds with God's word. And O Lord, we know, O Lord, that you are gracious, that you will help us to live each day, each moment in this life. We look forward, O Lord, to that day when you will give us the new resurrected bodies. And we no longer would have the struggle with sin in our life. There will never be a possibility to fall into sin again. That we will live with you forevermore in a new heaven, new earth. And I pray for our families, O Lord, and each one of us who are here. And pray for all those who listen to these studies. We thank you, Lord, for the wonderful truths you have given to us. Thank you for Chris's study, and pray for Eddie as he come up to do his study and the question and answer to follow. Father, we thank you for all of us who are here. We ask these things in Jesus' name. Amen.
1: 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Until next time, may the Lord's perfect will be done.

0: We welcome you to eBible Fellowship's Bible Reading Program. We read in 2 Timothy 3, verse 16, "All Scripture is given by inspiration of God and is profitable for doctrine, for reproof, for correction, for instruction in righteousness." Now, let's begin our Bible Reading Program.
1: Ezekiel chapter 30. The word of Jehovah came again unto me, saying, "Son of man, prophesy and say, Thus saith the Lord Jehovah, Howl ye, woe worth the day! For the day is near, even the day of Jehovah is near, a cloudy day. It shall be the time of the heathen, and the sword shall come upon Egypt, and great pain shall be in Ethiopia, when the slain shall fall in Egypt. And they shall take away her multitude, and her foundations shall be broken down. Ethiopia and Libya and Lydia, and all the mingled people, and Chub, and the men of the land that is in league, shall fall with them by the sword. Thus saith Jehovah, They also that uphold Egypt shall fall, and the pride of her power shall come down. From the tower of Syene shall they fall in it by the sword, saith the Lord Jehovah. And they shall be desolate in the midst of the countries that are desolate, and her cities shall be in the midst of the cities that are wasted. And they shall know that I am Jehovah when I have set a fire in Egypt, and when all her helpers shall be destroyed. In that day shall messengers go forth from me in ships to make the careless Ethiopians afraid, and great pain shall come upon them, as in the day of Egypt. For, lo, it cometh, thus saith the Lord Jehovah, I will also make the multitude of Egypt to cease by the hand of Nebuchadnezzar, king of Babylon, he and his people with him. The terrible of the nations shall be brought to destroy the land, and they shall draw their swords against Egypt, and fill the land with the slain. And I will make the rivers dry, and sell the land into the hand of the wicked, and I will make the land waste, and all that is therein, by the hand of strangers. I, Jehovah, have spoken it. Thus saith the Lord Jehovah, I will also destroy the idols, and I will cause their images to cease out of Noph. And there shall be no more a prince of the land of Egypt. And I will put a fear in the land of Egypt, and I will make Pathros desolate, and will set fire in Zoan, and will execute judgment in No. And I will pour my fury upon Sin, the strength of Egypt, and I will cut off the multitude of No. And I will set fire in Egypt. Sin shall have great pain, and No shall be rent asunder, and Noph shall have distresses daily. The young men of Avon and of Pibeseth shall fall by the sword, and these cities shall go into captivity at Tehaphnehes. Also the day shall be darkened, when I shall break there the yokes of Egypt, and the pomp of her strength shall cease in her. As for her, a cloud shall cover her, and her daughters shall go into captivity. Thus will I execute judgments in Egypt, and they shall know that I am Jehovah." And it came to pass in the 11th year, in the first month, in the 7th day of the month, that the word of Jehovah came unto me, saying, "Son of man, I have broken the arm of Pharaoh, king of Egypt, and lo, it shall not be bound up to be healed, to put a roller to bind it, to make it strong to hold a sword. Therefore thus saith the Lord Jehovah, Behold, I am against Pharaoh king of Egypt, and will break his arms, the strong, and that which was broken, and I will cause the sword to fall out of his hand, and I will scatter the Egyptians among the nations, and will disperse them through the countries. And I will strengthen the arms of the king of Babylon, and put my sword in his hand, but I will break Pharaoh's arms, and he shall groan before him with the groanings of a deadly wounded man. But I will strengthen the arms of the king of Babylon, and the arms of Pharaoh shall fall down, and they shall know that I am Jehovah, when I shall put my sword into the hand of the king of Babylon, and he shall stretch it out upon the land of Egypt. And I will scatter the Egyptians among the nations, and disperse them among the countries, and they shall know that I am Jehovah. Ezekiel chapter 31. And it came to pass in the 11th year, in the third month, in the first day of the month, that the word of Jehovah came unto me, saying, Son of man, speak unto Pharaoh king of Egypt, and to his multitude, whom art thou like in thy greatness? Behold, the Assyrian was a cedar in Lebanon with fair branches, and with a shadowing shroud, and of an high stature, and his top was among the thick boughs. The waters made him great. The deep set him up on high, with her rivers running round about his plants, and sent out her little rivers unto all the trees of the field. Therefore his height was exalted above all the trees of the field, and his boughs were multiplied, and his branches became long because of the multitude of waters when he shot forth. All the fowls of heaven made their nests.

by the multitude of his branches, so that all the trees of Eden that were in the garden of God envied him. Therefore thus saith the Lord Jehovah, because thou hast lifted up thyself in height, and he hath shot up his top among the thick boughs, and his heart is lifted up in his height, I have therefore delivered him into the hand of the mighty one of the heathen. He shall surely deal with him. I have driven him out for his wickedness. And strangers, the terrible of the nations, have cut him off, and have left him upon the mountains and in all the valleys. His branches are fallen, and his boughs are broken by all the rivers of the land, and all the people of the earth are gone down from his shadow and have left him. Upon his ruins shall all the fowls of the heaven remain, and all the beasts of the field shall be upon his branches, to the end that none of all the trees by the waters exalt themselves for their height, neither shoot up their top among the thick boughs, neither their trees stand up in their height, all that drink water, for they are all delivered unto death, to the nether parts of the earth, in the midst of the children of men, with them that go down to the pit. Thus saith the Lord Jehovah, in the day when he went down to the grave, I caused a mourning, I covered the deep for him, and I restrained the floods thereof, and the great waters were stayed. And I caused Lebanon to mourn for him, and all the trees of the field fainted for him. I made the nations to shake at the sound of his fall, when I cast him down to hell with them that descend into the pit. And all the trees of Eden, the choice and best of Lebanon, all that drink water, shall be comforted in the nether parts of the earth. They also went down into hell with him, unto them that be slain with the sword, and they that were his arm, that dwelt under his shadow in the midst of the heathen. To whom art thou thus like in glory and in greatness among the trees of Eden? Yet shalt thou be brought down with the trees of Eden unto the nether parts of the earth. Thou shalt lie in the midst of the uncircumcised with them that be slain by the sword. This is Pharaoh and all his multitude, saith the Lord Jehovah.

Ezekiel chapter 32. And it came to pass in the 12th year, in the 12th month, in the first day of the month, that the word of Jehovah came unto me, saying, Son of man, take up a lamentation for Pharaoh, king of Egypt, and say unto him, Thou art like a young lion of the nations, and thou art as a whale in the seas, and thou camest forth with thy rivers, and troubledst the waters with thy feet, and fouledst their rivers. Thus saith the Lord Jehovah, I will therefore spread out my net over thee with a company of many people, and they shall bring thee up in my net. Then will I leave thee upon the land, and I will cast thee forth upon the open field, and will cause all the fowls of the heaven to remain upon thee, and I will fill the beasts of the whole earth with thee, and I will lay thy flesh upon the mountains, and fill the valleys with thy height. I will also water with thy blood the land wherein thou swimmest, even to the mountains, and the rivers shall be full of thee. And when I shall put thee out, I will cover the heaven, and make the stars thereof dark. I will cover the sun with a cloud, and the moon shall not give her light. All the bright lights of heaven will I make dark over thee, and set darkness upon thy land, saith the Lord Jehovah. I will also vex the hearts of many people, when I shall bring thy destruction among the nations into the countries which thou hast not known. Yea, I will make many people amazed at thee, and their kings shall be horribly afraid for thee, when I shall brandish my sword before them, and they shall tremble at every moment, every man for his own life, in the day of thy fall. For thus saith the Lord Jehovah, the sword of the king of Babylon shall come upon thee. By the swords of the mighty will I cause thy multitude to fall, the terrible of the nations, all of them, and they shall spoil the pomp of Egypt, and all the multitude thereof shall be destroyed. I will destroy also all the beasts thereof from beside the great waters, neither shall the foot of man trouble them any more, nor the hoofs of beasts trouble them. Then will I make their waters deep, and cause their rivers to run like oil, saith the Lord Jehovah, when I shall make the land of Egypt desolate, and the country shall be destitute of that whereof it was full. When I shall smite all them that dwell therein, then shall they know that I am Jehovah. This is the lamentation wherewith they shall lament her. The daughters of the nation shall lament her. They shall lament for her, even for Egypt, and for all her multitude, saith the Lord Jehovah. It came to pass also in the 12th year, in the 15th day of the month, that the word of Jehovah came unto me, saying, Son of man, wail for the multitude of Egypt, and cast them down, even her, and the daughters of the famous nations, unto the nether parts of the earth, with them that go down into the pit, whom dost thou pass in beauty. Go down, and be thou laid with the uncircumcised. They shall fall in the midst of them that are slain by the sword. She is delivered to the sword. Draw her and all her multitudes. The strong among the mighty shall speak to him out of the midst of hell, with them that help him. They are gone down, they lie uncircumcised, slain by the sword. Ashur is there, and all her company. His graves are about him, all of them slain, fallen by the sword, whose graves are set in the sides of the pit, and her company is round about her grave. All of them slain, fallen by the sword, which caused terror in the land of the living. There is Elam, and all her multitude round about her grave, all of them slain, fallen by the sword, which are gone down, uncircumcised into the nether parts of the earth, which caused their terror in the land of the living. Yet are they borne their shame with them that go down to the pit. They have set her a bed in the midst of the slain with all her multitude. Her graves are round about him,
all of them uncircumcised, slain by the sword. Though their terror was caused in the land of the living, yet have they borne their shame with them that go down to the pit. He is put in the midst of them that be slain. There is Meshech, Tubal, and all her multitude. Her graves are round about him, all of them uncircumcised, slain by the sword. Though they caused their terror in the land of the living, and they shall not lie with the mighty that are fallen of the uncircumcised, which are gone down to hell with their weapons of war. And they have laid their swords under their heads, but their iniquities shall be upon their bones, though they were the terror of the mighty in the land of the living. Yea, thou shalt be broken in the midst of the uncircumcised, and shalt lie with them that are slain with the sword. There is Edom, her kings, and all her princes, which with their might are laid by them that were slain by the sword. They shall lie with the uncircumcised, and with them that go down to the pit. There be the princes of the north, all of them, and all the Zidonians, which are gone down with the slain. With their terror they are ashamed of their might, and they lie uncircumcised with them that be slain by the sword, and bear their shame with them that go down to the pit. Pharaoh shall see them, and shall be comforted over all his multitude, even Pharaoh and all his army slain by the sword, saith the Lord Jehovah. For I have caused my terror in the land of the living, and he shall be laid in the midst of the uncircumcised, with them that are slain with the sword, even Pharaoh and all his multitude, saith the Lord Jehovah. Ezekiel chapter 33. Again the word of Jehovah came unto me, saying, Son of man, speak to the children of thy people, and say unto them, When I bring the sword upon a land, if the people of the land take a man of their coasts, and set him for their watchman, if when he seeth the sword come upon the land, he blow the trumpet, and warn the people, then whosoever heareth the sound of the trumpet, and taketh not warning, if the sword come, and take him away, his blood shall be upon his own head. He heard the sound of the trumpet, and took not warning, his blood shall be upon him. But he that taketh warning shall deliver his soul. But if the watchman see the sword come, and blow not the trumpet, and the people be not warned, if the sword come and take any person from among them, he is taken away in his iniquity, but his blood will I require at the watchman's hand. So thou, O son of man, I have set thee a watchman unto the house of Israel. Therefore thou shalt hear the word at my mouth, and warn them from me. When I say unto the wicked, O wicked man, thou shalt surely die, if thou dost not speak to warn the wicked from his way, that wicked man shall die in his iniquity, but his blood will I require at thine hand. Nevertheless, if thou warn the wicked of his way to turn from it, if he do not turn from his way, he shall die in his iniquity, but thou hast delivered thy soul. Therefore, O thou son of man, speak unto the house of Israel, thus ye speak, saying, If our transgressions and our sins be upon us, and we pine away in them, how should we then live? Say unto them, As I live, saith the Lord Jehovah, I have no pleasure in the death of the wicked, but that the wicked turn from his way and live. Turn ye from your evil ways, for why will ye die, O house of Israel? Therefore, thou son of man, say unto the children of thy people, The righteousness of the righteous shall not deliver him in the day of his transgression. As for the wickedness of the wicked, he shall not fall thereby in the day that he turneth from his wickedness. Neither shall the righteous be able to live for his righteousness in the day that he sinneth. When I shall say to the righteous that he shall surely live,
If he trusts to his own righteousness and commit iniquity, all his righteousness shall not be remembered. But for his iniquity that he hath committed, he shall die for it. Again, when I say unto the wicked, thou shalt surely die, if he turn from his sin and do that which is lawful and right, if the wicked restore the pledge, give again that he had robbed, walk in the statutes of life without committing iniquity, he shall surely live. He shall not die. None of his sins that he hath committed shall be mentioned unto him. He hath done that which is lawful and right. He shall surely live. Yet the children of thy people say, the way of Jehovah is not equal. But as for them, their way is not equal. When the righteous turneth from his righteousness and committeth iniquity, he shall even die thereby. But if the wicked turn from his wickedness and do that which is lawful and right, he shall live thereby. Yet ye say, the way of the Lord is not equal. O ye house of Israel, I will judge you, every one after his ways. And it came to pass in the 12th year of our captivity, in the 10th month, in the 5th day of the month, that one that had escaped out of Jerusalem came unto me, saying, the city is smitten. Now the hand of Jehovah was upon me in the evening, afore he that was escaped came, and had opened my mouth until he came to me in the morning, and my mouth was opened, and I was no more dumb. Then the word of Jehovah came unto me, saying, son of man, they that inhabit those wastes of the land of Israel speak, saying, Abraham was one, and he inherited the land. But we are many, the land is given us for inheritance. Wherefore say unto them, thus saith the Lord Jehovah, ye eat with the blood, and lift up your eyes toward your idols, and shed blood, and shall ye possess the land? Ye stand upon your sword, ye work abomination, and ye defile every one his neighbor's wife, and shall ye possess the land? Say thou thus unto them, thus saith the Lord Jehovah, as I live, surely they that are in the wastes shall fall by the sword, and him that is in the open field will I give to the beasts to be devoured. And they that be in the forts and in the caves shall die of the pestilence. For I will lay the land most desolate, and the pomp of her strength shall cease, and the mountains of Israel shall be desolate, that none shall pass through. Then shall they know that I am Jehovah, when I have laid the land most desolate because of all their abominations which they have committed. Also, thou son of man, the children of thy people still are talking against thee by the walls and in the doors of the houses, and speak one to another, every one to his brother, saying, come, I pray you, and hear what is the word that cometh forth from Jehovah. And they come unto thee as the people cometh, and they sit before thee as my people, and they hear thy words, but they will not do them. For with their mouth they show much love, but their heart goeth after their covetousness. And lo, thou art unto them as a very lovely song of one that hath a pleasant voice, and can play well on an instrument. For they hear thy words, but they do them not. And when this cometh to pass, lo, it will come. Then shall they know that the prophet hath been among them.

Ezekiel chapter 34. And the word of Jehovah came unto me, saying, Son of man, prophesy against the shepherds of Israel. Prophesy and say unto them, Thus saith the Lord Jehovah unto the shepherds, Woe be to the shepherds of Israel that do feed themselves. Should not the shepherds feed the flocks? Ye eat the fat, and ye clothe you with the wool. Ye kill them that are fed, but ye feed not the flock. The diseased have ye not strengthened, neither have ye healed that which was sick, neither have ye bound up that which was broken, neither have ye brought again that which was driven away, neither have ye sought that which was lost, but with force and with cruelty have ye ruled them. And they were scattered, because there is no shepherd. And they became meat to all the beasts of the field, when they were scattered. My sheep wandered through all the mountains, and upon every high hill. Yea, my flock was scattered upon all the face of the earth, and none did search or seek after them. Therefore, ye shepherds, hear the word of Jehovah. As I live, saith the Lord Jehovah, surely because my flock became a prey, and my flock became meat to every beast of the field, because there was no shepherd, neither did my shepherds search for my flock, but the shepherds fed themselves, and fed not my flock. Therefore, O ye shepherds, hear the word of Jehovah. Thus saith the Lord Jehovah, Behold, I am against the shepherds, and I will require my flock at their hand, and cause them to cease from feeding the flock. Neither shall the shepherds feed themselves any more, for I will deliver my flock from their mouth, that there may not be meat for them. For thus saith the Lord Jehovah, Behold, I, even I, will both search my sheep and seek them out, as a shepherd seeketh out his flock in the day that he is among his sheep that are scattered. So will I seek out my sheep, and will deliver them out of all places where they have been scattered in the cloudy and dark day. And I will bring them out from the people, and gather them from the countries, and will bring them to their own land, and feed them upon the mountains of Israel by the rivers, and in all the inhabited places of the country. I will feed them in a good pasture, and upon the high mountains of Israel shall their fold be. There shall they lie in a good fold, and in a fat pasture shall they feed upon the mountains of Israel. I will feed my flock, and I will cause them to lie down, saith the Lord Jehovah. I will seek that which was lost, and bring again that which was driven away, and will bind up that which was broken, and will strengthen that which was sick. But I will destroy the fat and the strong. I will feed them with judgment. And as for you, O my flock, thus saith the Lord Jehovah, Behold, I judge between cattle and cattle, between the rams and the he-goats. Seemeth it a small thing unto you to have eaten up the good pastures? But ye must tread down with your feet the residue of your pastures, and to have drunk of the deep waters, but ye must foul the residue with your feet. And as for my flock, they eat that which ye have trodden with your feet, and they drink that which ye have fouled with your feet. Therefore thus saith the Lord Jehovah unto them, Behold, I, even I, will judge between the fat cattle and between the lean cattle. Because ye have thrust with side and with shoulder, and pushed all the diseased with your horns, till ye have scattered them abroad, therefore will I save my flock, and they shall no more be a prey, and I will judge between cattle and cattle. And I will set up one shepherd over them, and he shall feed them, even my servant David, he shall feed them, and he shall be their shepherd. And I, Jehovah, will be their God, and my servant David a prince among them. I, Jehovah, have spoken it.
and I will make with them a covenant of peace, and will cause the evil beasts to cease out of the land, and they shall dwell safely in the wilderness and sleep in the woods. And I will make them and the places round about my hill a blessing, and I will cause the shower to come down in his season. There shall be showers of blessing, and the trees of the field shall yield her fruit, and the earth shall yield her increase, and they shall be safe in their land, and shall know that I am Jehovah. When I have broken the bands of their yoke, and delivered them out of the hand of those that served themselves of them, and they shall no more be a prey to the heathen, neither shall the beast of the land devour them, but they shall dwell safely, and none shall make them afraid. And I will raise up for them a plant of renown, and they shall be no more consumed with hunger in the land, neither bear the shame of the heathen any more. Thus shall they know that I, Jehovah their God, am with them, and that they, even the house of Israel, are my people, saith the Lord Jehovah. And ye, my flock, the flock of my pastor, are men, and I am your God, saith the Lord Jehovah. Ezekiel chapter 35. Moreover, the word of Jehovah came unto me, saying, Son of man, set thy face against Mount Seir, and prophesy against it, and say unto it, Thus saith the Lord Jehovah, Behold, O Mount Seir, I am against thee, and I will stretch out mine hand against thee, and I will make thee most desolate. I will lay thy cities waste, and thou shalt be desolate, and thou shalt know that I am Jehovah, because thou hast had a perpetual hatred, and hast shed the blood of the children of Israel by the force of the sword in the time of their calamity, in the time that their iniquity had an end. Therefore, as I live, saith the Lord Jehovah, I will prepare thee unto blood, and blood shall pursue thee, since thou hast not hated blood, even blood shall pursue thee. Thus will I make Mount Seir most desolate, and cut off from it him that passeth out, and him that returneth. And I will fill his mountains with his slain men in thy hills, and in thy valleys, and in all thy rivers shall they fall that are slain with the sword. I will make thee perpetual desolations, and thy cities shall not return, and ye shall know that I am Jehovah. Because thou hast said, These two nations and these two countries shall be mine, and we will possess it, whereas Jehovah was there. Therefore, as I live, saith the Lord Jehovah, I will even do according to thine anger and according to thine envy, which thou hast used out of thy hatred against them, and I will make myself known among them when I have judged thee. And thou shalt know that I am Jehovah, and that I have heard all thy blasphemies, which thou hast spoken against the mountains of Israel, saying, They are laid desolate, they are given us to consume. Thus with your mouth ye have boasted against me, and have multiplied your words against me. I have heard them. Thus saith the Lord Jehovah, When the whole earth rejoiceth, I will make thee desolate, as thou didst rejoice at the inheritance of the house of Israel, because it was desolate, so will I do unto thee. Thou shalt be desolate, O Mount Seir, and all Idumea, even all of it, and they shall know that I am Jehovah.

0: Ezekiel chapter 36. Also, thou son of man, prophesy unto the mountains of Israel, and say, Ye mountains of Israel, hear the word of Jehovah. Thus saith the Lord Jehovah, because the enemy hath said against you, Aha! Even the ancient high places are ours in possession. Therefore prophesy and say, Thus saith the Lord Jehovah, because they have made you desolate and swallowed you up on every side, that ye might be a possession unto the residue of the heathen, and ye are taken up in the lips of talkers, and are an infamy of the people. Therefore, ye mountains of Israel, hear the word of the Lord Jehovah. Thus saith the Lord Jehovah to the mountains, and to the hills, to the rivers, and to the valleys, to the desolate wastes, and to the cities that are forsaken, which became a prey and derision to the residue of the heathen that are round about. Therefore thus saith the Lord Jehovah, Surely in the fire of my jealousy have I spoken against the residue of the heathen, and against all Idumea, which have appointed my land into their possession, with the joy of all their heart, with despiteful minds, to cast it out for a prey. Prophesy therefore concerning the land of Israel, and say unto the mountains, and to the hills, to the rivers, and to the valleys, Thus saith the Lord Jehovah, Behold, I have spoken in my jealousy and in my fury, because ye have borne the shame of the heathen. Therefore thus saith the Lord Jehovah, I have lifted up mine hand. Surely the heathen that are about you, they shall bear their shame. But ye, O mountains of Israel, ye shall shoot forth your branches and yield your fruit to my people of Israel, for they are at hand to come. For, behold, I am for you, and I will turn unto you, and ye shall be tilled and sown. And I will multiply men upon you, all the house of Israel, even all of it, and the cities shall be inhabited, and the wastes shall be builded. And I will multiply upon you man and beast, and they shall increase and bring fruit, and I will settle you after your old estates, and will do better unto you than at your beginnings, and ye shall know that I am Jehovah. Yea, I will cause men to walk upon you, even my people Israel, and they shall possess thee, and thou shalt be their inheritance, and thou shalt no more henceforth bereave them of men. Thus saith the Lord Jehovah, because they say unto you, Thou land devourest up men, and hast bereaved thy nations, therefore thou shalt devour men no more, neither bereave thy nations any more, saith the Lord Jehovah. Neither will I cause men to hear in thee the shame of the heathen any more, neither shalt thou bear the reproach of the people any more, neither shalt thou cause thy nations to fall any more, saith the Lord Jehovah. Moreover, the word of Jehovah came unto me, saying, Son of man, when the house of Israel dwelt in their own land, they defiled it by their own way and by their doings. Their way was before me as the uncleanness of a removed woman. Wherefore I poured my fury upon them for the blood that they had shed upon the land, and for their idols wherewith they had polluted it. And I scattered them among the heathen, and they were dispersed through the countries. According to their way, and according to their doings, I judged them. And when they entered into the heathen, whither they went, they profaned my holy name. When they said to them, These are the people of Jehovah, and are gone forth out of his land, but I had pity for mine holy name, which the house of Israel had profaned among the heathen, whither they went. Therefore, say unto the house of Israel, Thus saith the Lord Jehovah, I do not this for your sakes, O house of Israel, but for mine holy name's sake, which ye have profaned among the heathen, whither ye went. And I will sanctify my great name, which was profaned among the heathen, which ye have profaned in the midst of them, and the heathen shall know that I am Jehovah, saith the Lord Jehovah, when I shall be sanctified in you before their eyes. For I will take you from among the heathen, and gather you out of all countries, and will bring you into your own land. Then will I sprinkle clean water upon you, and ye shall be clean from all your filthiness, and from all your idols will I cleanse you. A new heart also will I give you, and a new spirit will I put within you, and I will take away the stony heart out of your flesh, and I will give you an heart of flesh, and I will put my spirit within you, and cause you to walk in my statutes, and ye shall keep my judgments and do them. And ye shall dwell in the land that I gave to your fathers, and ye shall be my people, and I will be your God. I will also save you from all your uncleannesses, and I will call for the corn, and will increase it, and lay no famine upon you, and I will multiply the fruit of the tree, and the increase of the field, that ye shall receive no more reproach of famine among the heathen. Then shall ye remember your own evil ways and your doings that were not good, and shall loathe yourselves in your own sight for your iniquities and for your abominations. Not for your sakes do I this, saith the Lord Jehovah. Be it known unto you, be ashamed and confounded for your own ways, O house of Israel. Thus saith the Lord Jehovah, in the day that I shall have cleansed you from all your iniquities, I will also cause you to dwell in the cities, and the wastes shall be builded, and the desolate land shall be tilled, whereas it lay desolate in the sight of all that passed by. And they shall say, this land that was desolate is become like the Garden of Eden, and the waste and desolate and ruined cities are become fenced, and are inhabited. Then the heathen that are left round about you shall know that I, Jehovah, build the ruined places and plant that was desolate. I, Jehovah, have spoken it, and I will do it. Thus saith the Lord Jehovah, I will yet for this be inquired of by the house of Israel to do it for them. I will increase them with men like a flock, as the holy flock, as the flock of Jerusalem in her solemn feasts, so shall the waste cities be filled with flocks of men, and they shall know that I am Jehovah. Ezekiel chapter 37. The hand of Jehovah was upon me, and carried me out in the spirit of Jehovah, and set me down in the midst of the valley which was full of bones, and caused me to pass by them round about. And behold, there were very many in the open valley, and, lo, they were very dry. And he said unto me, Son of man, can these bones live? And I answered, O Lord Jehovah, thou knowest. Again he said unto me, Prophesy upon these bones, and say unto them, O ye dry bones, hear the word of Jehovah. Thus saith the Lord Jehovah unto these bones, Behold, I will cause breath to enter into you, and ye shall live. And I will lay sinews upon you, and will bring up flesh upon you, and cover you with skin, and put breath in you, and ye shall live. And ye shall know that I am Jehovah. So I prophesied as I was commanded, and as I prophesied, there was a noise, and behold, a shaking, and the bones came together, bone to his bone. And when I beheld, lo, the sinews and the flesh came up upon them, and the skin covered them above, but there was no breath in them. Then said he unto me, Prophesy unto the wind, prophesy, son of man, and say to the wind, Thus saith the Lord Jehovah, Come from the four winds, O breath, and breathe upon these slain, that they may live. So I prophesied as he commanded me, and the breath came into them, and they lived, and stood up upon their feet, an exceeding great army. Then he said unto me, Son of man, These bones are the whole house of Israel. Behold, they say, our bones are dried, and our hope is lost. We are cut off for our parts. Therefore prophesy and say unto them, thus saith the Lord Jehovah, behold, O my people, I will open your graves and cause you to come up out of your graves and bring you into the land of Israel. And ye shall know that I am Jehovah when I have opened your graves, O my people, and brought you up out of your graves, and shall put my spirit in you, and ye shall live, and I shall place you in your own land. Then shall ye know that I, Jehovah, have spoken it and performed it, saith Jehovah. The word of Jehovah came again unto me, saying, moreover, thou son of man, take thee one stick and write upon it for Judah and for the children of Israel, his companions. Then take another stick and write upon it for Joseph, the stick of Ephraim, and for all the house of Israel, his companions, and join them one to another into one stick, and they shall become one in thine hand. And when the children of thy people shall speak unto thee, saying, wilt thou not show us what thou meanest by these? Say unto them, thus saith the Lord Jehovah, behold, I will take the stick of Joseph, which is in the hand of Ephraim, and the tribes of Israel his fellows, and will put them with him, even with the stick of Judah, and make them one stick, and they shall be one in mine hand. And the sticks whereon thou writest shall be in thine hand before their eyes. And say unto them, thus saith the Lord Jehovah, behold, I will take the children of Israel from among the heathen, whither they be gone, and will gather them on every side, and bring them into their own land, and I will make them one nation in the land upon the mountains of Israel, and one king shall be king to them all, and they shall be no more two nations, neither shall they be divided into two kingdoms any more at all, neither shall they defile themselves any more with their idols, nor with their detestable things, nor with any of their transgressions. But I will save them out of all their dwelling places wherein they have sinned, and will cleanse them. So shall they be my people, and I will be their God. And David my servant shall be king over them, and they all shall have one shepherd. They shall also walk in my judgments, and observe my statutes, and do them. And they shall dwell in the land that I have given unto Jacob my servant, wherein your fathers have dwelt, and they shall dwell therein, even they, and their children's children forever. And my servant David shall be their prince forever. Moreover, I will make a covenant of peace with them. It shall be an everlasting covenant with them, and I will place them and multiply them, and will set my sanctuary in the midst of them for evermore. My tabernacle also shall be with them. Yea, I will be their God, and they shall be my people. And the heathen shall know that I, Jehovah, do sanctify Israel, when my sanctuary shall be in the midst of them forevermore.
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0: Welcome to eBible Fellowship Scripture and Song. The nature of this program is to take a look at the hymns that have been written to glorify God.
1: Hello, everyone. This is Bobby Seabee, and our last hymn this week on Scripture and Song is Safe in the Arms of Jesus, and this is going to be part one. This is a comforting hymn for the elect child of God who knows that safety is of the Lord Jesus Christ. Let's start off by reading some verses in the Bible where we read of safe or safety. We'll notice in each one that the Lord is prominently connected to the safety of the child of God. Let's begin with Proverbs 18, verse 10. And we'll be reading a few verses in Proverbs. Proverbs 18, verse 10 says, "The name of Jehovah is a strong tower. The righteous runneth into it and is safe." And then we'll go over to Proverbs 21, and we'll read verse 31. "The horse is prepared against the day of battle, but safety is of Jehovah." And then one more verse in Proverbs, which will be chapter 29 and verse 25. And there it says, "The fear of man bringeth a snare, but whoso putteth his trust in Jehovah shall be safe." And then one more verse, this time in the Psalms, Psalm 119, verse 117, "Hold thou me up, and I shall be safe, and I will have respect unto thy statutes continually." So we can see in these verses that it is the Lord's action which provides safety for his people. And we know he did this for each of his elect through salvation. Let's continue looking at safety by turning over to Acts chapter 27. And there we read about a shipwreck with the Apostle Paul on board as a prisoner. And there were a total of 276 men who escaped. And remember, we learned that this chapter is a picture of the end of the church age, and the ship represents the church which is wrecked. But the elect come out of the ship or out of the churches and are saved. Let's read the last verse of Acts 27 where we find the word safe. Acts 27 verse 44 says, "And the rest, some on boards and some on broken pieces of the ship, and so it came to pass that they escaped all safe to land." And that these men escaped all safe to land points to salvation. There were 276 men on board, and we've learned that 276 is 12 times 23, and this points to the fullness, 12, of the elect who will escape the judgment represented by the number 23. Moving on with Safe in the Arms of Jesus, which we'll get to hear soon, let's consider the arms of Jesus. We read about the arms of God in the first part of Deuteronomy 33, verse 27, and it says there, "The eternal God is thy refuge, and underneath are the everlasting arms." When we read about arms in the Bible, it is often a picture of strength, especially with regard to salvation. In a previous scripture and song program on leaning on the everlasting arms, we read from Psalm 77, verses 14 and 15 to show this. This time we'll read from Psalm 44, verse 3. Psalm 44, verse 3 says, "For they got not the land in possession by their own sword, neither did their own arm save them, but thy right hand and thine arm, and the light of thy countenance, because thou hadst a favor unto them." In the Gospel of Mark, we read about Jesus picking up children in his arms. The first time is in Mark 9, verses 36 and 37, and we find another place in Mark 10, verses 14 through 16, and we'll read from this passage. Mark 10, starting in verse 14, "But when Jesus saw it, he was much displeased, and said unto them, Suffer the little children to come unto me, and forbid them not, for of such is the kingdom of God. Verily I say unto you, Whosoever shall not receive the kingdom of God as a little child, he shall not enter therein. And he took them up in his arms, put his hands upon them, and blessed them. In the Bible, children are often a picture of the elect. As Christ takes these children up in his arms, we can see the love and care that he has for all of his elect children. He has his hands, or his will, upon them, and has blessed them with the unspeakable gift of eternal life with him. If we look out at the world today, we can see there's a tremendous amount of emphasis on safety and security. And if we were to add up all the money that is spent on the military, police, security system, surveillance, etc., it would be in the trillions each year. But this security that man attempts to provide himself with is not 100% effective, and it is temporal at best. There's no getting around the fact that the wages of sin is death. The soul that sinneth, it shall die. It's only the elect children of God who are safe in the arms of Jesus, who are blessed with the ultimate security, an eternal security. The Lord Jesus Christ paid for all of the sins of his elect people at the foundation of the world. And now we all have a new resurrected soul which cannot die. It cannot be harmed in any way. If we have salvation, our soul is forever safe. May we be comforted as we consider this glorious truth from God's Word, the Bible. Let's close with a word of prayer. Heavenly Father, we thank Thee for Thy eternal safety and security. Help us to trust altogether in Thee, and to remember that Thou doest all things well, and that Thy will is always good, acceptable, and perfect. In Jesus' name, amen. And now let's close out this week's scripture.

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1: My question is in the book of Ecclesiastes, chapter 1, verse 18.
0: Ecclesiastes 1, in verse 18, the last verse says, "For in much wisdom is much grief, and he that increaseth knowledge increaseth sorrow."
1: Yes, it's like, I noticed over the years, like, all right, we're almost 10 years since the Day of Judgment, and there's an incredible depression in me. It's like, it seems like reading the Bible is become a derogatory thing, like, almost like this verse is like backing it up.
0: Excuse me, let me ask you something. Excuse me.
1: Yeah.
0: Oh, okay. So, incredible depression. You know, there's millions and millions of people right now in the world that could also say they're incredibly depressed and they don't read the Bible. Don't you think that the troubling of the earth over the last few years, you know, has something to do, like, with the lockdown, the mask requirements, you know, the whole altering of life in the world for a time. I mean, everything we associated with normal was turned upside down. Everything's changed, not only with, say, sports shut down for a while and now limited capacity, not only that, not only theaters closing, not only 25% of, you know, it's increased, but for a time you couldn't go out to a restaurant, and then slowly this percentage, that percentage, it's all those things, but it's also the constant change in everything with gender, with marriage and gay marriage, and it's all human society is changing, actually being destroyed right before the eyes of the people of the world. And the constant noise, the continuing chaotic mess everywhere you look in this country, that country, overseas, you hear reports around the world. Don't you think that even if you weren't reading the Bible, as so many out there in the world, that maybe that could have something to do with your mood, your feelings, your depression. You see, it's not, actually my experience and the experience of others is, thank God for the Bible. Thank God that God has revealed the time we're living in. Because, okay, take away the Bible, take away the light, take away the wisdom of God, take away understanding, the knowledge that was just mentioned there. Take it all away. You still have the whole world in its current situation. Only now you're in darkness. And, well, there's no understanding. To me, it would be far, far worse. Far worse not to know these things. Now, of course, it's true that God speaks some very hard truths, such as the door has shut, no more salvation. And, you know, those things are grievous things. And that's what that verse is getting at, or the church age is over, and God has separated the wheat from the tares and bundled the tares for burning. That's a very sorrowful bit, or not a bit, it's an enormous piece of information that God has done these things, and that's the focus. But there's also wonderful blessings, because the same God who reveals the information that does cause us to weep for our fellow man and sometimes for our own family members, and though we have wept and continue to weep over them and for them, yet the word speaks to our soul and we feed upon truth. You know, the people of God have a love for the truth, and the truth is light. The truth of the Bible, it is the greatest comfort and the greatest encouragement to one of God's people, even if it be a hard truth. It's something where we just love the fact that God has told us the truth. You know, some people abuse that. Well, I'm going to tell you the truth, and you just use that as an excuse to insult you. But then there are some people, they tell you the truth, and you needed to hear it, and you say thank you, even though, you know, the truth you were told, it was upsetting, but you really, truly did need to hear it. Well, that's the Bible. That's the Bible. The Bible's not the problem. And if you're thinking, my problem is ever since I started listening seriously to the... No, you're thinking wrong. You're thinking wrong. That's not the correct direction to think. This book is not the problem. The problem is in man. The problem is man's sinful heart, his desperate wickedness. The problem is a desperately wicked, corrupt world that is now experiencing torment, and to be tormented means to be troubled. All the things I just described are what Revelation 9 is talking about. 5 months of torment. It is the troubling of the inhabitants of the earth regarding their earth, their world, that they have opted and preferred over God and the things of God. Let me just encourage you to stop going in that kind of direction as far as thinking the Bible is the cause. No, it's not that at all. But thank you.
1: Yes, but excuse me. Are you still there?
0: Yes.
1: What I'm saying is I'm a taxi driver, and the more I haven't been working several days, I realize I cannot help these people, and I'm falling into a slump. I can't help these people. They're incredibly stupid. They're incredibly, like, I can't even preach to them. You know what I'm saying? Since Judgment Day,
0: Can I ask you something else? Have you gotten any tracts? Have you gotten any Why Is the World Divided tracts? And keep them in your cab. And when somebody gets in, or when they maybe at the end of the drive, wherever you're taking them, say, excuse me, can I give you this? And that's it. And then they take it or they don't, and they go away. But the reason would be, well, maybe from your perspective, maybe this is one of God's elect. I'm commanded to feed the sheep. Here, can I give you this? And they may say, or they may say, yeah, thank you, and take it. And the track will have a good deal of information and follow-up information. They can go to the website or whatever. And so you don't have to talk to them verbally and witness or preach or share, you know, the word of God that way. And then it eases a burden. Well, here's how I'll do my witnessing. I'll just offer a track. And, you know, then you just concentrate on your job. And I think we've talked about this before, where if I were you, if I had a job driving a cab, and anybody can get in your cab, anybody at all, kind of like a program like this, anybody can call, and you don't know what kind of mood someone's in. You know, thankfully, in this program, most people are in a very good mood, but anybody can get into your cab, especially in a big city, and you have no idea knowing who it is, what kind of mood they're in, etc. So I just see that as an enormous need on your part to pray prior to going to work. Now, first, you have to get away from the alcohol, because that's going to cloud up everything in your mind. And, you know, alcohol is a depressant. You get away from drinking and you focus. All right, when I go to work, I'm going to take 15, half hour, 45 minutes. You know, the longer, the more time focused, the better. And pray about the job. You know where you go to pick up the fare. And so you're going to pray. All right, when I start there, oh Lord, help me. Help me to be kind to the unthankful and to the evil. That would be a good verse to jot down and memorize. I think it's in Luke. Kind to the unthankful and to the evil. And this isn't part of the verse, I think. And help me to love the brethren. And that covers everyone. That's the unsaved and the saved. So, Lord, if somebody gets in, they're unthankful and evil. That the Bible's own language. Help me to be kind and gentle. The servant of the Lord must not strive or fight, but to be gentle unto all men, apt to teach, patient in meekness, instructing those that oppose themselves. You know, people are their own worst enemy. They are in actual opposition to the best thing for their soul, which would be the Word of God, the Bible. But we're not to strive. And so we pray, help me. If, you know, when somebody says something, I react. Gets me going every time. You know your own weaknesses, or you should. Somebody says this, it annoys me, it angers me. Help me, Lord, when somebody says something along those lines, not to get angry. Help me, rather, to be kind to the unthankful and to the evil and love the brethren and preserve my going out. Preserve, protect me, O Lord, according to your will in every way. Preserve my going out to work and my coming back in and all in between. Just pray, pray, pray, not once, but every day before work. Pray about it. And if you get a lunch break during work, you know, bring the Bible, read a little bit, pray, and eat your lunch, and then go back to work. It's not going to be easy. And sufficient unto the day is the evil thereof. There is, of course, obvious evil people in the world. The unsaved are in desperate wickedness, and anything can happen at this time in the world. So pray rather than trying to find relief, you know, in a drink and then complain about the whole thing. You have to take action, and you have to go to God and ask God for help, and God is able to help, and he'll get you through this work shift, and then the next day comes, and you do it again, and he'll get you through that work day, so forth. That's how God's people make it through this world and whatever we're doing day by day. Everywhere is hard and a struggle at this time. It's not easy. I don't care what job you have. There's going to be things on that job that are troubling. And of course, there'll be tests everywhere we are, no matter where we are. But thank you for calling and sharing.

The perfect and pure words of the Holy Bible declare in Colossians chapter 1, verses 25 to 27, "Whereof I am made a minister according to the dispensation of God, which is given to me for you, to fulfill the word of God, even the mystery which hath been hid from ages and from generations, but is now made manifest to the saints, to whom God would make known what is the riches of the glory of this mystery among the Gentiles, which is Christ in you, the hope of glory." The word minister is also translated as servant, and the word dispensation is also translated as stewardship. And the word Gentiles is also translated as nations. God's true elect believers, who are the saints, are alive in Christ Jesus. They are somewhere upon the earth during this prolonged day of judgment, which came upon all the world on May 21st, 2011. And they are serving God, who has made them partakers of the stewardship of the mysteries of the Word of God, which is the Holy Bible. These mysteries have been sealed up until this time of the end, but now God is unsealing these mysteries, fulfilling His word through His saints, as they go forth to the nations of them that are saved, making known to them the riches of the glory of the mystery, which is Christ in you, the hope of glory. None of the unsaved will be able to truly understand these unsealed revelations from the Holy Bible and from the Holy Bible alone, but God's saints will understand, and their souls will rejoice.

0: E-Bible Fellowship would like you to know that we're preparing for a track trip to South America to visit Santa Cruz, Bolivia. 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Once again, that's a track trip to Bolivia, Lord willing, September 19th through the 28th. And if you're interested in joining us on this track trip, please write us at info@ebiblefellowship.org. The deadline for signing up for the Bolivia track trip is Wednesday, July 15th at noon. 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
1: Good evening and welcome to eBible Fellowship's Bible Study in the Book of Genesis. Tonight is study number 9 of Genesis chapter 9, and we're going to be reading beginning in verse 14. And it shall come to pass, when I bring a cloud over the earth, that the bow shall be seen in the cloud, and I will remember my covenant, which is between me and you and every living creature of all flesh, and the waters shall no more become a flood to destroy all flesh, and the bow shall be in the cloud, and I will look upon it, that I may remember the everlasting covenant between God and every living creature of all flesh that is upon the earth. And God said unto Noah, This is the token of the covenant which I have established between me and all flesh that is upon the earth. Well, as we've been going through this and looking at the rainbow in the Bible, we've seen that it points to the Lord Jesus Christ, that it identifies with the assurance of God regarding his intent to never judge his people again after the judgment. That's why we're reading about it in Genesis chapter 9, after the flood, after the waters of judgment came over the earth, then the bow appears in the cloud. God establishes the bow as a sign to indicate to his people, I destroyed the world once with a flood. I will never destroy it again with the waters of a flood. But spiritually, it points to the final judgment of God upon all the wicked people of the earth, their complete destruction, their total annihilation at the end of the world, and then God is guaranteeing, he is absolutely guaranteeing his people, I will have everlasting kindness upon you, I will bestow mercy upon you forever. Remember that verse in Psalm 103. Let's turn there in Psalm 103, verse 17. It says, But the mercy of Jehovah is from everlasting to everlasting upon them that fear him, and his righteousness unto children's children. That's the word of God. Therefore, it is sworn to. It is a promise that God has made that he will have mercy to everlasting. Everlasting kindness will be granted these former rebels, these sinners, these transgressors of the law. But their transgression has been paid for. It has been settled. The matter has been taken care of in the person of the Lord Jesus Christ at the foundation of the world. And that's why Psalm 103:17 also speaks of God's mercy being from everlasting to everlasting, because he first began to display it in the judgment of Christ, as Christ bore the sins, the names of the children of Israel upon himself, and he paid for their iniquities at the foundation of the world, which is really another way of saying in eternity past. And so God began at that point to show forth his mercy upon these people who would not be even created. The world they would live in would not even be created, for we have no idea how long, because we don't understand eternity past. We don't understand eternity at all, and how there can be movements of time. That's how we think. How can you have movements of time in eternity when there is no time? And since we are creatures of time, designed to understand movements within time from hour to hour, day to day, year to year, and since time does not exist in eternity past nor in eternity future, we really have no ability to understand the whole idea of various occurrences taking place in an eternal past, and how one can be distinguished from another as far as earlier or later. It's above us. It's beyond us. You know, who are we anyway? We're creatures of the dust. We've been fashioned out of the ground. And yes, we're fearfully and wonderfully made. And what God has done within the human body as well as within the entire creation is mind-boggling as far as its complexity, but still in comparison to him, in relationship to the almighty everlasting God, we are nothing, insignificant, and we just have no ability to comprehend or grasp the enormity of his being and the enormity of his kingdom, the kingdom of heaven, that spiritual kingdom that exists in a different realm. We live in this world. We function in the physical realm. God is spirit functioning in the spiritual realm. And we only know what God tells us. And as he tells us things, we have limitations concerning our ability to understand them. He says he's eternal. We don't understand it. But God, in eternity past, at the point of the foundation of the world, accomplished the atonement and began to have mercy upon his people that will extend into the far reaches of eternity future once this world comes to its end and we enter into that glorious future that God has promised we will receive, that he has covenanted with us concerning his promises to Abraham, Isaac, and Jacob, and the promise of inheriting the land, and even regarding his promise to Noah and Noah's seed. You know, it's basically the same promise. Notice it says in verse 16 of Genesis 9, "And the bow shall be in the cloud, and I will look upon it, that I may remember the everlasting covenant between God and every living creature." You see, it's an everlasting covenant. That's because it goes back to eternity past. Well, someone might say, no, you're saying things that aren't so. What God means is from this point, it is an everlasting covenant. Well, no, because why then? But notice it says he will remember the everlasting covenant. Why then, in Genesis 8, verse 1, before the flood waters have receded and the earth has dried, before Noah and his family and all the creatures stepped off the ark, and before God set the rainbow in the cloud, that would be many months later, God said in Genesis

all confined to one ship. And yet we read that God remembered as though he forgot. No, it has nothing to do with memory. God doesn't forget anything. It has to do with remembering his covenant. His covenant, his everlasting covenant. And he remembered it then. And now in Genesis 9, he's saying that he's establishing the bow in the clouds. And when he looks upon it, it is a sign to God as well as to man. It says, again in verse 16, the bow shall be in the cloud, and I will look upon it, that I may remember the everlasting covenant between God and every living creature of all flesh that is upon the earth. What God has done concerning the rainbow is that he has attached the rainbow. He's attached the covenant with Noah concerning the rainbow to his everlasting covenant. That everlasting covenant that began at the foundation of the world. The covenant that he mentioned to Noah back in Genesis chapter 6 in verse 18. But with thee will I establish my covenant, and thou shalt come into the ark, thou and thy sons and thy wife and thy sons' wives with thee. There's the covenant already. It's the covenant that identifies with the Word of God, the Bible, the Gospel, that brings the message of God's salvation plan to mankind. In Genesis 9, in this early period, really, still, even though it is over 6,000 years from creation, yet it's still early on in the Bible, God attaches the covenant in this statement to Noah to a bow that appears in the clouds. But a little later on, he'll attach it to the sign of circumcision as he makes a covenant with Abraham, Isaac, and Jacob. Is the covenant with Abraham, Isaac, and Jacob different than the covenant with Noah? It's the same covenant. It is a covenant of salvation. As Noah found grace in the eyes of the Lord, as Noah was delivered from the destructive flood and his seed, so will God make a covenant between Abraham and his seed regarding a promised land. And we see with Noah and his seed, they are receiving the earth, a new earth, an entire new earth that at least in its beginning point, there's no rebellion against God once they're coming off the ark. There's no wicked cities. There's no wicked people out there. They're all gone. It's a wonderful, beautiful new earth. And it is really signifying the covenant made with Noah has come to fruition. Here is the land, the new earth, and I have delivered you and your seed. So that picture is then carried on at a later point in history in the days of Abraham, and a different sign is given, the sign of circumcision that will be identified with the covenant throughout the nation of Israel's history. But again, it's the same covenant. It's always the same covenant throughout the Bible. In Exodus chapter 2, it says in verse 24 concerning the Israelites that began to be oppressed within Egypt, and God heard their groaning, and God remembered his covenant with Abraham, with Isaac, and with Jacob. Just like God remembers the covenant with Noah after the 150 days. And then God sets the bow in the clouds that he might remember his covenant. So God remembers the covenant made with Abraham, Isaac, and Jacob. In Exodus chapter 6, it says in verse 2, and God spake unto Moses, and said unto him, I am Jehovah. And I appeared unto Abraham, unto Isaac, and unto Jacob, by the name of God Almighty. But by my name Jehovah was I not known to them, and I have also established my covenant with them to give them the land of Canaan, the land of their pilgrimage, wherein they were strangers. And I have

0: also heard the groaning of the children of Israel, whom the Egyptians keep in bondage. And I have remembered my covenant. Wherefore say unto the children of Israel, I am Jehovah, and I will bring you out from under the burdens of the Egyptians, and I will rid you out of their bondage, and I will redeem you with a stretched out arm and with great judgments, and I will take you to me for a people, and I will be to you a God, and you shall know that I am Jehovah your God, which bringeth you out from under the burdens of the Egyptians. And I will bring you in unto the land, concerning the which I did swear to give it to Abraham, to Isaac, and to Jacob, and I will give it you for a heritage. I am Jehovah. And the name of God, Jehovah, is a name that signifies Savior. It has to do with salvation. And so God is remembering the covenant. Or it says in the New Testament, in Luke chapter 1, and this is after the Lord has appeared to Zacharias and told him about his wife Elizabeth, who will conceive and have a child, who will be John the Baptist, and that's an indicator that the Lord Jesus Christ will be born, that Christ will enter into the world to demonstrate all the things that he has already accomplished, the finished works from the foundation of the world. And it says in Luke chapter 1, in verse 67, I'll start there, and his father Zacharias was filled with the Holy Ghost and prophesied, saying, Blessed be the Lord God of Israel, for he has visited and redeemed his people, and has raised up a horn of salvation for us in the house of his servant David, as he spake by the mouth of his holy prophets, which have been since the world began, that we should be saved from our enemies and from the hand of all that hate us, to perform the mercy promised to our fathers, and to remember his holy covenant, the oath which he sware to our father Abraham, that he would grant unto us that we, being delivered out of the hand of our enemies, might serve him without fear. So we see again, with the birth of Christ, God is remembering the holy covenant. It's just another stage, another epoch in or within God's overall salvation program. And an early stage was with Noah, a later than that stage was with Abraham, and then with Isaac, then with Jacob. And it's been handed down through centuries, through millennium, the promise of God's covenant. And of course, in Luke, it's in the year 8 or 7 BC. I think John the Baptist was in the womb in 8 BC. So we're reading of events that took place slightly over 2,000 years ago. And that would have been around 5,000 years from the flood. And once again, God is remembering his holy covenant. He always has that in mind as he works out the historical drama of the bringing forth of his word into the world. And we read again and again, God remembers his covenant. The covenant is driving history. It's driving the unfolding of God's magnificent salvation program that we read all throughout the Bible. And even after the Bible's completed, aspects of God's covenant apply to the New Testament era. Throughout the church age, God has spoken regarding that. And also concerning the end of the church age and the great tribulation and judgment day. And most of all, perhaps the most important aspect or element of God's great program to fulfill his holy covenant, to fulfill the promises made to Abraham and to Isaac and to Jacob and before them to Noah is the end of the world and the final bringing of the people of God into the eternal condition, or to give them new resurrected spiritual bodies and to equip them with bodies that will live forever and to place them in the promised land of the new heaven and the new earth, and to then from that point shower them with blessings abundantly, everlastingly, to demonstrate to them the everlasting kindness of God towards them. The only way God can ultimately fulfill his covenant, and when you read the Bible, you just can't help but see how much that is God's focus, how much he dwells on that, how incredibly significant and important it is to him to be faithful in covenant. Ultimately, the only way God can fulfill that covenant is by finally ending this world and creating the new heaven and new earth, and then blessing his people with everlasting blessings, and as he does so, into eternity future. It will be an ongoing fulfillment of his word. It will be a testimony to his faithfulness concerning upholding the covenant. And so I'm mentioning this for our benefit, for your benefit and my benefit, because we're living in a time, we're living in a day that is unlike anything that's come before it. We're not living in the time when God dealt with national Israel in the Old Testament and was bringing his word. No, that's past. And we're not living in a time when God established the New Testament church and dwelt in the midst of the congregations. That's past. And we're not even living in a time of a latter rain period where God is working with individuals one-on-one and saving a great multitude across the face of the earth out of the world's nations. That's past. We're in the day of judgment. We're in what the Bible calls a small moment of time that God says within this small moment, he will forsake his people and show a little wrath. Of course, if you're under the wrath of God in actuality, there's no such thing as a little wrath. But if you are a true child of God, someone whose sins are forgiven, were paid for, and yet God, for a small moment, forsakes you for the matter of testing, and it's during the day of judgment in which he's punishing all the rest of the world, the unsaved, then it appears to be a little wrath. It's a little wrath that the people of God are experiencing, yet the promise. Notice how God says that in Isaiah 54 in verses 7, 8, and 9. He reminds us of his promise. He reminds us of his covenant, of his full intention of bestowing everlasting kindness and mercy upon us. It's as the waters of Noah, he says. He'll never again bring them. It is a reminder. Look to my covenant and realize that I will fulfill it. I will complete it. It will be done. And so as it appears to us, it could. Many have been troubled in our trials, in these days of great difficulty, as we struggle along day after day, and the days seem so long, when God has shut the door of heaven, and we wonder, what is the purpose? How long? We could almost cry out, O Lord, holy and true, And yet we have to keep in mind that the covenant is the most important thing. God will not forget it, and he will not forget us, because if he forgot us, he would have forgotten his covenant. But he will remember us. He will remember his covenant, and he will uphold it. Remember what God says in Hebrews chapter 6, when he says in verse 13, "For when God made promise to Abraham, because he could swear by no greater, he swore by himself, saying, surely blessing I will bless thee, and multiplying I will multiply thee." And by the way, we have seen God fulfill that aspect of the covenant with Abraham concerning his seed being as the stars of the heaven for multitude. The Bible tells us that God saved the great multitude. But it goes on in verse 15, "And so after he had patiently endured, he obtained the promise. For men verily swear by the greater, and an oath for confirmation is to them an end of all strife. Wherein God, willing more abundantly to show unto the heirs of promise the immutability of his counsel." And that word immutable means it cannot change. He's willing to show unto the heirs of promise the immutability of his counsel, confirmed it by an oath, that by two immutable things in which it was impossible for God to lie, we might have a strong consolation who have fled for refuge to lay hold upon the hope set before us. And I remember asking Mr. Camping one time at one of the conferences, why does it say two immutable things? God has just said that he has promised, and we see that's one, that's clearly one of the immutable things. He has spoken, he has promised, he cannot change. And I remember Mr. Camping saying, and this is true, it's correct according to the Bible, it's the only other thing it could be. But he answered and he said, the second thing is the character of God. God's truthfulness, his goodness, his perfection, his justice, his inability to do wrong, to not keep his word. It is his character, the attributes of his being, and it is the word that he has spoken, that he has placed himself under, that he is obligated to fulfill, and he assures us. That's amazing. But certainly it's because of our weakness, our frailty, the frailties of the flesh. He remembers our frame, that we are but dust. And so he assures us. He swore and took an oath, just like he swore when he set the bow in the cloud. He swears that he will not forget. He will remember his covenant.
1: 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Until our next Bible study, may the Lord's perfect will be done.

0: We welcome you to eBible Fellowship's Bible Reading Program. We read in 2 Timothy 3, verse 16, "All Scripture is given by inspiration of God, and is profitable for doctrine, for reproof, for correction, for instruction in righteousness." Now, let's begin our Bible Reading Program.
1: First Kings 22. And they continued 3 years without war between Syria and Israel. And it came to pass in the third year that Jehoshaphat, the king of Judah, came down to the king of Israel. And the king of Israel said unto his servants, "Know ye that Ramoth in Gilead is ours, and we be still, and take it not out of the hand of the king of Syria?" And he said unto Jehoshaphat, "Wilt thou go with me to battle to Ramoth Gilead?" And Jehoshaphat said to the king of Israel, "I am as thou art, my people as thy people, my horses as thy horses." And Jehoshaphat said unto the king of Israel, "Inquire, I pray thee, at the word of the Lord today." Then the king of Israel gathered the prophets together, about 400 men, and said unto them, "Shall I go against Ramoth Gilead to battle, or shall I forbear?" And they said, "Go up, for the Lord shall deliver it into the hand of the king." And Jehoshaphat said, "Is there not here a prophet of the Lord, besides, that we might inquire of him?" And the king of Israel said unto Jehoshaphat, "There is yet one man, Micaiah the son of Imlah, by whom we may inquire of the Lord, but I hate him, for he doth not prophesy good concerning me, but evil." And Jehoshaphat said, "Let not the king say so." Then the king of Israel called an officer and said, "Hasten hither Micaiah the son of Imlah." And the king of Israel and Jehoshaphat, the king of Judah, sat each on his throne, having put on their robes, in a void place in the entrance of the gate of Samaria, and all the prophets prophesied before them. And Zedekiah the son of Chenana made him horns of iron, and he said, "Thus saith the Lord, with these thou shalt push the Syrians, until thou have consumed them." And all the prophets prophesied so, saying, "Go up to Ramoth Gilead and prosper, for the Lord shall deliver it into the king's hand." And the messenger that was gone to call Micaiah spake unto him, saying, "Behold now, the words of the prophets declare good unto the king with one mouth. Let thy word, I pray thee, be like the word of one of them, and speak that which is good." And Micaiah said, "As the Lord liveth, what the Lord saith unto me, that will I speak." So he came to the king, and the king said unto him, "Micaiah, shall we go against Ramoth Gilead to battle, or shall we forbear?" And he answered him, "Go and prosper, for the Lord shall deliver it into the hand of the king." And the king said unto him, "How many times shall I adjure thee that thou tell me nothing but that which is true in the name of the Lord?" And he said, "I saw all Israel scattered upon the hills as sheep that have not a shepherd. And the Lord said, These have no master. Let them return every man to his house in peace." And the king of Israel said unto Jehoshaphat, "Did I not tell thee that he would prophesy no good concerning me, but evil?" And he said, "Hear thou therefore the word of the Lord. I saw the Lord sitting on his throne, and all the host of heaven standing by him, on his right hand and on his left. And the Lord said, Who shall persuade Ahab that he may go up and fall at Ramoth Gilead?" And one said on this manner, and another said on that manner. And there came forth a spirit, and stood before the Lord, and said, "I will persuade him." And the Lord said unto him, "Wherewith?" And he said, "I will go forth, and I will be a lying spirit in the mouth of all his prophets." And he said, "Thou shalt persuade him, and prevail also. Go forth and do so. Now therefore, behold, the Lord hath put a lying spirit in the mouth of all these thy prophets, and the Lord hath spoken evil concerning thee." But Zedekiah the son of Chenana went near and smote Micaiah on the cheek, and said, "Which way went the Spirit of the Lord from me to speak unto thee?" And Micaiah said, "Behold, thou shalt see in that day when thou shalt go into an inner chamber to hide thyself." And the king of Israel said, "Take Micaiah and carry him back unto Amon the governor of the city, and to Joash the king's son, and say, Thus saith the king, Put this fellow in the prison, and feed him with bread of affliction, and with water of affliction, until I come in peace." And Micaiah said, If thou return at all in peace, the Lord hath not spoken by me. And he said, Hearken, O people, every one of you. So the king of Israel and Jehoshaphat, the king of Judah, went up to Ramoth Gilead. And the king of Israel said unto Jehoshaphat, I will disguise myself and enter into the battle, but put thou on thy robes. And the king of Israel disguised himself and went into the battle. But the king of Syria commanded his 32 captains that had rule over his chariot, saying, Fight neither with small nor great, save only with the king of Israel. And it came to pass, when the captains of the chariot saw Jehoshaphat, that they said, Surely it is the king of Israel. And they turned aside to fight against him, and Jehoshaphat cried out. And it came to pass, when the captains of the chariots perceived that it was not the king of Israel, that they turned back from pursuing him. And a certain man drew a bow at a venture, and smote the king of Israel between the joints of the harness. Wherefore he said unto the driver of his chariot, Turn thine hand, and carry me out of the host, for I am wounded. And the battle increased that day, and the king was stayed up in his chariot against the Syrians, and died at even. And the blood ran out of the wound into the midst of the chariot. And there went a proclamation throughout the host about the going down of the sun, saying, Every man to his city, and every man to his own country. So the king died, and was brought to Samaria, and they buried the king in Samaria. And one washed the chariot in the pool of Samaria, and the dogs licked up his blood, and they washed his armor, according unto the word of the Lord which he spake. Now the rest of the acts of Ahab, and all that he did, and the ivory house which he made, and all the cities that he built, are they not written in the book of the Chronicles of the kings of Israel? So Ahab slept with his fathers, and Ahaziah his son reigned in his stead. And Jehoshaphat the son of Asa began to reign over Judah in the 4th year of Ahab, king of Israel. Jehoshaphat was 35 years old when he began to reign, and he reigned 25 years in Jerusalem, and his mother's name was Azubah, the daughter of Shilhi. And he walked in all the ways of Asa his father, he turned not aside from it, doing that which was right in the eyes of the Lord. Nevertheless, the high places were not taken away, for the people offered and burnt incense yet in the high places. And Jehoshaphat made peace with the king of Israel. Now the rest of the acts of Jehoshaphat and his might that he shewed, and how he warred, are they not written in the book of the Chronicles of the kings of Judah? And the remnants of the Sodomites, which remained in the days of his father Asa, he took out of the land. There was then no king in Edom, a deputy was king. Jehoshaphat made ships of Tarshish to go to Ophir for gold, but they went not, for the ships were broken at Ezion-Geber. Then said Ahaziah the son of Ahab unto Jehoshaphat, Let my servants go with thy servants in the ships. But Jehoshaphat would not. And Jehoshaphat slept with his fathers, and was buried with his fathers in the city of David his father. And Jehoram his son reigned in his stead. Ahaziah the son of Ahab began to reign over Israel in Samaria, the 17th year of Jehoshaphat king of Judah, and reigned 2 years over Israel. And he did evil in the sight of the Lord, and walked in the way of his father, and in the way of his mother, and in the way of Jeroboam the son of Nebat, who made Israel to sin. For he served Baal, and worshipped him, and provoked to anger the Lord God of Israel, according to all that his father had done.

2 Kings 1. Then Moab rebelled against Israel after the death of Ahab. And Ahaziah fell down through a lattice in his upper chamber that was in Samaria, and was sick. And he sent messengers and said unto them, Go, inquire of Baal-zebub, the god of Ekron, whether I shall recover of this disease. But the angel of the Lord said to Elijah the Tishbite, Arise, go up to meet the messengers of the king of Samaria, and say unto them, Is it not because there is not a god in Israel that he go to inquire of Baal-zebub, the god of Ekron? Now therefore thus saith the Lord, Thou shalt not come down from that bed on which thou art gone up, but shalt surely die. And Elijah departed. And when the messengers turned back unto him, he said unto them, Why are ye now turned back? And they said unto him, There came a man up to meet us, and said unto us, Go, turn again unto the king that sent you, and say unto him, Thus saith the Lord, Is it not because there is not a god in Israel that thou sendest to inquire of Baal-zebub, the god of Ekron? Therefore thou shalt not come down from that bed upon which thou art gone up, but shalt surely die. And he said unto them, What manner of man was he which came up to meet you, and told you these words? And they answered him, He was an hairy man, and girt with a girdle of leather about his loins. And he said, It is Elijah the Tishbite. Then the king sent unto him a captain of 50 with his 50. And he went up to him, and behold, he sat on the top of an hill. And he spake unto him, Thou man of God, the king hath said, Come down. And Elijah answered and said to the captain of 50, If I be a man of God, then let fire come down from heaven, and consume thee and thy 50. And there came down fire from heaven, and consumed him and his 50. Again also he sent unto him another captain of 50 with his 50. And he answered and said unto him, O man of God, thus hath the king said, Come down quickly. And Elijah answered and said unto them, If I be a man of God, let fire come down from heaven, and consume thee and thy 50. And the fire of God came down from heaven, and consumed him and his 50. And he sent again a captain of the 50 with his 50. And the 50 went up, and came and fell on his knees before Elijah, and besought him, and said unto him, O man of God, I pray thee, let my life and the life of these 50 thy servants be precious in thy sight. Behold, there came fire down from heaven, and burnt up the two captains of the former 50s with their 50s. Therefore let my life now be precious in thy sight. And the angel of the Lord said unto Elijah, Go down with him, be not afraid of him. And he arose and went down with him to the king. And he said unto him, Thus saith the Lord, Forasmuch as thou hast sent messengers to inquire of Baal-zebub, the god of Ekron, is it not because there is no god in Israel to inquire of his word? Therefore thou shalt not come down off that bed on which thou art gone up, but shalt surely die. So he died according to the word of the Lord which Elijah had spoken. And Jehoram reigned in his stead in the 2nd year of Jehoram, the son of Jehoshaphat, king of Judah, because he had no son. Now the rest of the acts of Ahaziah which he did, are they not written in the book of Chronicles of the kings of Israel? 2 Kings 2. And it came to pass, when the Lord would take up Elijah into heaven by a whirlwind, that Elijah went with Elisha from Gilgal. And Elijah said unto Elisha, Tarry here, I pray thee, for the Lord hath sent me to Bethel. And Elisha said unto him, As the Lord liveth, and as thy soul liveth, I will not leave thee. So they went down to Bethel. And the sons of the prophets that were at Bethel came forth to Elisha, and said unto him, Knowest thou that the Lord will take away thy master from thy head today? And he said, Yea, I know it. Hold ye your peace. And Elijah said unto him, Elisha, tarry here, I pray thee, for the Lord hath sent me to Jericho. And he said, As the Lord liveth, and as thy soul liveth, I will not leave thee. So they came to Jericho. And the sons of the prophets that were at Jericho came to Elisha, and said unto him, Knowest thou that the Lord will take away thy master from thy head today? And he answered, Yea, I know it. Hold ye your peace. And Elijah said unto him, Tarry, I pray thee, here, for the Lord hath sent me to Jordan. And he said, As the Lord liveth, and as thy soul liveth, I will not leave thee. And they too went on. And 50 men of the sons of the prophets went, and stood to view afar off, and they too stood by Jordan.
And Elijah took his mantle and wrapped it together and smote the waters, and they were divided hither and thither, so that they too went over dry ground. And it came to pass, when they were gone over, that Elijah said unto Elisha, Ask what I shall do for thee before I be taken away from thee. And Elisha said, I pray thee, let a double portion of thy spirit be upon me. And he said, Thou hast asked a hard thing. Nevertheless, if thou see me when I am taken from thee, it shall be so unto thee, but if not, it shall not be so. And it came to pass, as they still went on and talked, that, behold, there appeared a chariot of fire and horses of fire, and parted them both asunder, and Elijah went up by a whirlwind into heaven. And Elisha saw it, and he cried, My father, my father, the chariot of Israel and the horsemen thereof. And he saw him no more, and he took hold of his own clothes and rent them in two pieces. He took up also the mantle of Elijah that fell from him, and went back and stood by the bank of Jordan. And he took the mantle of Elijah that fell from him, and smote the waters, and said, Where is the Lord God of Elijah? And when he had also smitten the waters, they parted hither and thither, and Elisha went over. And when the sons of the prophets which were to view at Jericho saw him, they said, The spirit of Elijah doth rest on Elisha. And they came to meet him, and bowed themselves to the ground before him. And they said unto him, Behold now, there be with thy servants 50 strong men. Let them go, we pray thee, and seek thy master, lest peradventure the spirit of the Lord hath taken him up, and cast him upon some mountain, or into some valley. And he said, He shall not send. And when they urged him till he was ashamed, he said, Send. They sent therefore 50 men, and they sought 3 days, but found him not. And when they came again to him, for he tarried at Jericho, he said unto them, Did I not say unto you, Go not? And the men of the city said unto Elisha, Behold, I pray thee, the situation of this city is pleasant, as my lord seeth, but the water is naught, and the ground barren. And he said, Bring me a new cruse, and put salt therein. And they brought it to him. And he went forth unto the spring of the waters, and cast the salt in there, and said, Thus saith the Lord, I have healed these waters. There shall not be from thence any more death or barren land. So the waters were healed unto this day, according to the saying of Elisha, which he spake. And he went up from thence unto Bethel. And as he was going up by the way, there came forth little children out of the city, and mocked him, and said unto him, Go up, thou bald head, go up, thou bald head. And he turned back and looked on them, and cursed them in the name of the Lord. And there came forth 2 she-bears out of the wood, and tare 42 children of them. And he went from thence to Mount Carmel, and from thence he returned to Samaria.

0: 2 Kings 3. Now Jehoram, the son of Ahab, began to reign over Israel in Samaria, the 18th year of Jehoshaphat, king of Judah, and reigned 12 years. And he wrought evil in the sight of the Lord, but not like his father and like his mother. For he put away the image of Baal that his father had made. Nevertheless, he cleaved unto the sins of Jeroboam, the son of Nebat, which made Israel to sin. He departed not therefrom. And Mesha, king of Moab, was a sheepmaster, and rendered unto the king of Israel 100,000 lambs and 100,000 rams with the wool. And it came to pass, when Ahab was dead, that the king of Moab rebelled against the king of Israel. And King Jehoram went out of Samaria the same time, and numbered all Israel. And he went and sent to Jehoshaphat, the king of Judah, saying, The king of Moab hath rebelled against me. Wilt thou go with me against Moab to battle? And he said, I will go up. I am as thou art, my people as thy people, and my horses as thy horses. And he said, Which way shall we go up? And he answered, The way through the wilderness of Edom. So the king of Israel went, and the king of Judah, and the king of Edom. And they fetched a compass of 7 days' journey, and there was no water for the host and for the cattle that followed them. And the king of Israel said, Alas, that the Lord hath called these three kings together to deliver them into the hand of Moab. But Jehoshaphat said, Is there not here a prophet of the Lord, that we may inquire of the Lord by him? And one of the king of Israel's servants answered and said, Here is Elisha, the son of Shaphat, which poured water on the hands of Elijah. And Jehoshaphat said, The word of the Lord is with him. So the king of Israel and Jehoshaphat, the king of Edom, went down to him. And Elisha said unto the king of Israel, What have I to do with thee? Get thee to the prophets of thy father, and to the prophets of thy mother. And the king of Israel said unto him, Nay, for the Lord hath called these three kings together to deliver them into the hands of Moab. And Elisha said, As the Lord of hosts liveth, before whom I stand, surely were it not that I regard the presence of Jehoshaphat the king of Judah, I would not look toward thee, nor see thee. Now bring me a minstrel. And it came to pass, when the minstrel played, that the hand of the Lord came upon him. And he said, Thus saith the Lord, Make this valley full of ditches. For thus saith the Lord, He shall not see wind, neither shall he see rain, yet that valley shall be filled with water that ye may drink, both ye and your cattle and your beasts. And this is but a light thing in the sight of the Lord. He will deliver the Moabites also into your hand. And ye shall smite every fenced city and every choice city, and shall fell every good tree, and stop all wells of water, and mar every good piece of land with stones. And it came to pass in the morning, when the meat offering was offered, that, behold, there came water by the way of Edom, and the country was filled with water. And when all the Moabites heard that the kings were come up to fight against them, they gathered all that were able to put on armor, and upward, and stood in the border. And they rose up early in the morning, and the sun shone upon the water, and the Moabites saw the water on the other side as red as blood. And they said, This is blood. The kings are surely slain, and they have smitten one another. Now therefore, Moab, to the spoil. And when they came to the camp of Israel, the Israelites rose up and smote the Moabites, so that they fled before them. But they went forward, smiting the Moabites, even in their country. And they beat down the cities, and on every good piece of land cast every man his stone, and filled it. And they stopped all the wells of water, and felled all the good trees. Only in Kirhaseth left they stones thereof. Howbeit, the slingers went about it, and smote it. And when the king of Moab saw that the battle was too sore for him, he took with him 700 men that drew swords, to break through even unto the king of Edom, but they could not. Then he took his eldest son that should have reigned in his stead, and offered him for a burnt offering upon the wall. And there was great indignation against Israel, and they departed from him and returned unto their own land.
1: 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We invite you to visit our website at www.ebiblefellowship.org.

Hi, this is Harry Dysart with eBible Fellowship. Thank you for joining us for the 31 Days of Proverbs. As our Lord says in Proverbs chapter 1, verse 6, to understand a proverb and the interpretation, the words of the wise and their dark sayings. Let us now listen to today's chapter in the book of Proverbs. Proverbs 3. My son, forget not my law, but let thine heart keep my commandments. For length of days and long life and peace shall they add to thee. Let not mercy and truth forsake thee. Bind them about thy neck. Write them upon the table of thine heart. So shalt thou find favor and good understanding in the sight of God and man. Trust in Jehovah with all thine heart, and lean not unto thine own understanding. In all thy ways acknowledge him, and he shall direct thy paths. Be not wise in thine own eyes. Fear Jehovah, and depart from evil. It shall be health to thy navel, and marrow to thy bones. Honor Jehovah with thy substance, and with the first fruits of all thine increase. So shall thy barns be filled with plenty, and thy presses shall burst out with new wine. My son, despise not the chastening of Jehovah, neither be weary of his correction. For whom Jehovah loveth, he correcteth, even as a father the son in whom he delighteth. Happy is the man that findeth wisdom, and the man that getteth understanding. For the merchandise of it is better than the merchandise of silver, and the gain thereof than fine gold. She is more precious than rubies, and all the things thou canst desire are not to be compared unto her. Length of days is in her right hand, and in her left hand riches and honor. Her ways are ways of pleasantness, and all her paths are peace. She is a tree of life to them that lay hold upon her, and happy is every one that retaineth her. Jehovah by wisdom hath founded the earth, by understanding hath he established the heavens. By his knowledge the depths are broken up, and the clouds drop down the dew. My son, let not them depart from thine eyes. Keep sound wisdom and discretion. So shall they be life unto thy soul, and grace to thy neck. Then shalt thou walk in thy way safely, and thy foot shall not stumble. When thou liest down, thou shalt not be afraid. Yea, thou shalt lie down, and thy sleep shall be sweet. Be not afraid of sudden fear, neither of the desolation of the wicked when it cometh. For Jehovah shall be thy confidence, and shall keep thy foot from being taken. Withhold not good from them to whom it is due, when it is in the power of thine hand to do it. Say not unto thy neighbor, go, and come again, and tomorrow I will give, when thou hast it by thee. Devise not evil against thy neighbor, seeing he dwelleth securely by thee. Strive not with a man without cause, if he have done thee no harm. Envy thou not the oppressor,
and choose none of his ways. For the froward is abomination to Jehovah, but his secret is with the righteous. The curse of Jehovah is in the house of the wicked, but he blesseth the habitation of the just. Surely he scorneth the scorners, but he giveth grace unto the lowly. The wise shall inherit glory, but shame shall be the promotion of fools.

As our Lord says in Matthew chapter 13, verse 34, "All these things spake Jesus unto the multitude in parables, and without a parable spake he not unto them." Thank you for listening today. Please join us again for the 31 days of Proverbs. May our Lord's word be praised.

Greetings, everyone. This is Bob Grandy welcoming you to eBible Fellowship's program called Where's That Bible Verse? God tells us in Romans 15, verse 4, "For whatsoever things were written aforetime were written for our learning, that we through patience and comfort of the Scriptures might have hope." During this time, I'll slowly read and then repeat 5 random verses from the King James Bible, but I will not tell you where they are located in God's Word, the Bible. So listen carefully and try to identify which Bible book, chapter, and even the verse number where each verse can be found. Here's the first verse today. "Surely Jehovah God will do nothing, but he revealeth his secret unto his servants the prophets." Here it is again. "Surely Jehovah God will do nothing, but he revealeth his secret unto his servants the prophets." And here's the second verse. "Whoso keepeth the commandment shall feel no evil thing, and a wise man's heart discerneth both time and judgment." I'll read it again. "Whoso keepeth the commandment shall feel no evil thing, and a wise man's heart discerneth both time and judgment." Here's the third verse. "God is jealous, and Jehovah revengeth. Jehovah revengeth and is furious. Jehovah will take vengeance on his adversaries, and he reserveth wrath for his enemies." I'll read it again. "God is jealous, and Jehovah revengeth. Jehovah revengeth and is furious. Jehovah will take vengeance on his adversaries, and he reserveth wrath for his enemies." And here's the fourth verse. "Thus speaketh Jehovah of hosts, saying, This people say, The time is not come, the time that Jehovah's house should be built." I'll read it again. "Thus speaketh Jehovah of hosts, saying, This people say, The time is not come, the time that Jehovah's house should be built." And here's our fifth verse. "For thy violence against thy brother Jacob, shame shall cover thee, and thou shalt be cut off forever." And I'll read it again. "For thy violence against thy brother Jacob, shame shall cover thee, and thou shalt be cut off forever." Okay, we'll be back in a moment to discover where these scriptures are located in God's Word, the Bible.

Okay, everyone, let's find out where today's verses are found in the Bible. Here's the first verse. Surely Jehovah God will do nothing, but he reveal his secret unto his servants the prophets. This verse is found in Amos chapter 3, verse 7. Amos 3, verse 7. And our second verse. Whoso keepeth the commandment shall feel no evil thing, and a wise man's heart discerneth both time and judgment. That is from Ecclesiastes chapter 8, verse 5. The book of Ecclesiastes chapter 8, verse 5. And here's the third verse today. God is jealous and Jehovah revengeth. Jehovah revengeth and is furious. Jehovah will take vengeance on his adversaries, and he reserveth wrath for his enemies. We can find that in the book of Nahum, chapter 1, verse 2. Nahum, chapter 1, verse 2. And here's our fourth verse today. Thus speaketh Jehovah of hosts, saying, this people say, the time is not come, the time that Jehovah's house should be built. We could find that in the book of Haggai, chapter 1, verse 2. Haggai, chapter 1, verse 2. And our final verse today, for thy violence against thy brother Jacob, shame shall cover thee, and thou shalt be cut off forever. We could find that in the book of Obadiah, verse 10. Obadiah, verse 10. Thank you for joining us today to discover where's that Bible verse? And remember what God tells us in Psalm 119, verse 105. Thy word is a lamp unto my feet and a light unto my path.

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1: Malachi 4:10.
0: Do you want to read about the tithes into the storehouse?
1: Bring all the tithes into the storehouse.
0: Okay, that's Malachi 3:10. It says, bringing all the tithes into the storehouse, that there may be meat in mine house. And prove me now herewith, saith Jehovah of hosts, if I will not open you the windows of heaven and pour you out a blessing, that there shall not be room enough to receive it.
1: Okay, windows of heaven. That's the exact same Hebrew verse as in Genesis for the flood.
0: Mm-hmm.
1: Is he not messing with our weather today, exactly like he did in Genesis?
0: Oh, this isn't speaking of...
1: No, it's the exact same Hebrew phrase.
0: Yeah, but
1: word for word.
0: I know, but even here, it's not talking about our weather. It's talking about the rain. God likens rain and fruitful seasons and the fruit that comes into his salvation program. As we read in Deuteronomy 32... I think it's verse 2. It says, my doctrine shall drop as the rain, my speech shall distill as the dew, as the small rain upon the tender herb, and as the showers upon the grass. So God, it's the Bible. It's all parabolic. So the rain...
1: also literal, too. After the spiritual judgment comes the literal judgment.
0: Yeah, but that as far as literal, when we're talking about actual destruction, that'll be the last day. But there is a literal spiritual judgment right now. That is, God is literally judging the world, though it's invisible. So we have to be careful to distinguish that. Now, the same phrase, windows of heaven, is found in Isaiah 24. In Isaiah chapter 24, and
1: not the exact same phrase.
0: And where's that at? It might be further on in Isaiah.
1: Yeah, I know. I've been studying this for a while.
0: So have I, but I have a bad memory, and that doesn't mean that I don't know it. I just don't know where I put it. But let's see, Isaiah 24, verse 18, and it shall come to pass that he who fleeth from the noise of the fear shall fall into the pit, and he that cometh up out of the midst of the pit shall be taken in the snare. For the windows from on high are open, and the foundations of the earth do shake. And this is language of the wrath of God. The water of the flood typifies the word of God. And it's the word in the last day, the word in this present judgment day that is judging the world. So the same way that the water came forth when the windows of heaven were opened historically in Genesis 7, so too is the water of God's wrath coming forth right from the scripture to bring judgment on all the inhabitants of the earth in our time. So when we read of the storehouse, now the fruit put in the storehouse has to do with God's salvation program. It has to do also in the book of Genesis when Joseph was able to tell Pharaoh his dream, as God gave those dreams to Pharaoh and Joseph interpreted that there be 7 years of plenty. And with that 7 years of plenty, since they had advance information, it would be followed by 7 years of famine. And so they took the grain, much of the grain, and put it in storehouses against the time of famine. And then when the famine came, they opened up the storehouse to feed the people. And that's why Jacob and his family went into Egypt for food. Nobody else had food. And there Joseph revealed himself to his brethren, And he also spiritually, or literally, historically, fed them. But the picture is spiritually, Christ reveals himself at the time of the end and then feeds his people the truth of the word of God that had been sealed up for just that occasion, for that end time that we're going through. And so, you know, these things have to be...
1: I love the book too, but I still want to find the verse where he shut up the fountains of the great deep or the windows of heaven.
0: Well, yeah, but...
1: I don't think he ever did. I think he's still doing judgment, just as he did in the Old Testament.
0: With the weather, but you're saying with the weather.
1: He's doing it spiritually, very much, but he's also doing it literally, physically.
0: Well, yeah, when we have floods, when we have earthquakes, when we have hurricanes, it's all part of the curse on the world.
1: Adam messed up.
0: It's been happening for the whole history of the world since the fall. And so, yeah, it's related. It's a consequence of the judgment that came upon sin as God cursed the creation. And so...
1: You think it's getting worse?
0: No, I don't think so. I think that people are maybe thinking it's getting worse because the world's getting worse, sin's getting worse, and it's becoming more and more obvious to numbers of people that there is something extremely different about the world. And people who maybe understand things about the Bible, they can put two and two together and they're more receptive to the whole idea we're at the time of the end. And so when an earthquake happens or a hurricane or there's destruction in whatever way, they misread the verse in Matthew that speaks of, you know, those things. And why don't we go there in Matthew 24, where it says in verse 7, for nation shall rise against nation and kingdom against kingdom, and there shall be famines and pestilences and earthquakes in divers places. But notice what it says next. All these are the beginning of sorrows. It's not there yet. And we read in another place, I think it might be in Luke, that it's not come yet. The physical occurrences of these kinds of things, they've never been an indicator of the actual wrath of God, because there was a great earthquake in San Francisco 100 years ago or more.
1: Yeah, and, I know. Yeah, scared the hell out of
0: there. Was a plague. There was a plague that killed far more around World War I. So viruses and things like that, we can't determine, well, this earthquake, this virus, this disease, whatever, indicates we're there, when you can go back into history and find in whatever century that there were earthquakes, there were volcanoes and so forth. Excuse me?
1: Can I ask you another question, please?
0: Yeah.
1: Have you looked at whirlwind?
0: I've looked up the word.
1: You looked at that word in the Bible. Yeah.
0: And that's a synonym for judgment.
1: What do you think about that?
0: It's a synonym for judgment, where you read of the whirlwind of Jehovah and like a tornado. But if there's a tornado in the Midwest, again, it is God creating evil.
1: Well, that's the Midwest. That's not the whole
0: earth. Or I'm just giving that as an example. It's God creating evil, as he says in Isaiah 45:7, that he brings the catastrophe of whatever sort. It is attributed to God. God does say he's the one doing it. It's not Mother Nature, of course. It is God. And yet those things have been happening all throughout history in varying degrees. And these kinds of catastrophes can kill the just and the unjust. Just like God sends the sun on the just and the unjust and the rain and fruitful seasons, so too can an elect child of God drown.
1: Yeah, I think about that, but I've watched the weather, and I'm watching the earthquakes and the nonsense going on in the world, and it's getting worse.
0: Well, that can be your perception, and again...
1: Well, maybe it's just we have so much more news.
0: Yeah, that too. That's a good point. that, you know, 50 years, 100 years ago, you were more localized. You knew what was happening in your city, your state, maybe in the country, but now you know what's happening all over the world. And so I would say that has a lot to do with the perception that things are of this nature increasing. And yet we have to keep in mind, and this is the, you know, a safe principle to go by. When we read the Bible, we look inward to find our answers. We look to the Bible itself. For whirlwind, we don't look out and see the, you know, track tornadoes, one here, coming at, you know, certain frequent periods, and it seems to be increasing in frequency. No, we don't do that. We don't do that. It's a waste of time. We look in the Bible, we see the places God has used that word, whirlwind, and then we can say, okay, here it's bringing destruction. God is bringing wrath. And so it becomes defined. It has to do with the wrath of God. And so it's a word that would identify with Judgment Day and so forth. And all these things, earthquakes and whatever, we look inward to the Bible. A mistake that has been made by the churches and by numbers of people is to look outward and to say, well, Russia is spoken of in the Bible, America is spoken of in the Bible, the Antichrist, the Bible speaks of, and we know it's the Pope, but you see, they're basically looking out first and then trying to find something in the Bible to tie it to, and we don't do that. We are permitted to learn a truth in the Bible, like the end of the church age, and then we can take a glance at the churches, and we see the spiritual desolation of the world's churches, and it matches what we first learned in the Bible, and that's fine. Or we can learn of the world's, you know, that God is dividing Satan's kingdom in the day of judgment. Then we can look out and we see the division taking place all over the earth. Again, first the Bible, first inward, we develop our truth, or God reveals the truth, we receive it, then we're on safe ground. If we look out, now does what we see out there match what the Bible's saying? That's how we have to do it. That's being safe and careful with the things of God. But thank you for calling and sharing.

0: We welcome you to eBible Fellowship's Bible Reading Program. We read in 2 Timothy 3, verse 16, "All Scripture is given by inspiration of God and is profitable for doctrine, for reproof, for correction, for instruction in righteousness." Now, let's begin our Bible Reading Program.
1: Psalm 19. To the chief musician, a psalm of David. The heavens declare the glory of God, and the firmament showeth his handiwork. Day unto day uttereth speech, and night unto night showeth knowledge. There is no speech nor language where their voice is not heard. Their line is gone out through all the earth, and their words to the end of the world. In them hath he set a tabernacle for the sun, which is as a bridegroom coming out of his chamber, and rejoiceth as a strong man to run a race. His going forth is from the end of the heaven, and his circuit unto the ends of it, and there is nothing hid from the heat thereof. The law of Jehovah is perfect, converting the soul. The testimony of Jehovah is sure, making wise the simple. The statutes of Jehovah are right, rejoicing the heart. The commandment of Jehovah is pure, enlightening the eyes. The fear of Jehovah is clean, enduring forever. The judgments of Jehovah are true and righteous altogether. More to be desired are they than gold, yea, than much fine gold, sweeter also than honey and the honeycomb. Moreover, by them is thy servant warned, and in keeping of them there is great reward. Who can understand his errors? Cleanse thou me from secret faults. Keep back thy servant also from presumptuous sins. Let them not have dominion over me. Then shall I be upright, and I shall be innocent from the great transgression. Let the words of my mouth and the meditation of my heart be acceptable in thy sight, O Jehovah, my strength and my Redeemer.

Psalm 20. To the chief musician, a psalm of David. Jehovah, hear thee in the day of trouble. The name of the God of Jacob, defend thee. Send thee help from the sanctuary, and strengthen thee out of Zion. Remember all thy offerings, and accept thy burnt sacrifice, Selah. Grant thee according to thine own heart, and fulfill all thy counsel. We will rejoice in thy salvation, and in the name of our God we will set up our banners. Jehovah, fulfill all thy petitions. Now know I that Jehovah saveth his anointed. He will hear him from his holy heaven, with the saving strength of his right hand. Some trust in chariots, and some in horses, but we will remember the name of Jehovah our God. They are brought down and fallen, but we are risen and stand upright. Save Jehovah. Let the King hear us when we call. Psalm 21. To the chief musician, a psalm of David. The king shall joy in thy strength, O Jehovah, and in thy salvation how greatly shall he rejoice. Thou hast given him his heart's desire, and hast not withholden the request of his lips, Selah. For thou preventest him with the blessings of goodness, thou settest a crown of pure gold on his head. He asked life of thee, and thou gavest it him, even length of days, for ever and ever. His glory is great in thy salvation. Honor and majesty hast thou laid upon him. For thou hast made him most blessed for ever. Thou hast made him exceeding glad with thy countenance. For the king trusteth in Jehovah, and through the mercy of the Most High he shall not be moved. Thine hand shall find out all thine enemies. Thy right hand shall find out those that hate thee. Thou shalt make them as a fiery oven in the time of thine anger. Jehovah shall swallow them up in his wrath, and the fire shall devour them. Their fruit shalt thou destroy from the earth, and their seed from among the children of men. For they intended evil against thee, they imagined a mischievous device, which they are not able to perform. Therefore shalt thou make them turn their back, when thou shalt make ready thine arrows upon thy strings against the face of them. Be thou exalted, Jehovah, in thine own strength, so will we sing and praise thy power. Psalm 22. To the chief musician upon Ajaleth Shahar, a psalm of David. My God, why hast thou forsaken me? Why art thou so far from helping me and from the words of my roaring? O my God, I cry in the daytime, but thou hearest not, and in the night season, and am not silent. But thou art holy, O thou that inhabitest the praises of Israel. Our fathers trusted in thee, they trusted, and thou didst deliver them. They cried unto thee, and were delivered. They trusted in thee, and were not confounded. But I am a worm, and no man, a reproach of men, and despised of the people. All they that see me laugh me to scorn, they shoot out the lip. They shake the head, saying, He trusted on Jehovah, that he would deliver him. Let him deliver him, seeing he delighted in him. But thou art he that took me out of the womb. Thou didst make me hope when I was upon my mother's breasts. I was cast upon thee from the womb. Thou art my God from my mother's belly. Be not far from me, for trouble is near. For there is none to help. Many bulls have compassed me, strong bulls of Bashan
have beset me round. They gaped upon me with their mouths, as a ravening and a roaring lion. I am poured out like water, and all my bones are out of joint. My heart is like wax. It is melted in the midst of my bowels. My strength is dried up like a potsherd, and my tongue cleaveth to my jaws, and thou hast brought me into the dust of death. For dogs have compassed me. The assembly of the wicked have enclosed me. They pierced my hands and my feet.

midst of the congregation will I praise thee. 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All ye the seed of Jacob, glorify him. And fear him, all ye the seed of Israel. For he hath not despised nor abhorred the affliction of the afflicted, neither hath he hid his face from him, but when he cried unto him, he heard. My praise shall be of thee in the great congregation. I will pay my vows before them that fear him. The meek shall eat and be satisfied. They shall praise Jehovah that seek him. Your heart shall live forever. All the ends of the world shall remember and turn unto Jehovah, and all the kindreds of the nations shall worship before thee. For the kingdom is Jehovah's, and he is the governor among the nations. All they that be fat upon earth shall eat and worship. All they that go down to the dust shall bow before him. And none can keep alive his own soul. A seed shall serve him. It shall be accounted to the Lord for a generation. They shall come and shall declare his righteousness unto a people that shall be born, that he hath done this.

Psalm 23, A Psalm of David. Jehovah is my shepherd, I shall not want. He maketh me to lie down in green pastures. He leadeth me beside the still waters. He restoreth my soul. He leadeth me in the paths of righteousness for his name's sake. Yea, though I walk through the valley of the shadow of death, I will fear no evil, for thou art with me. Thy rod and thy staff, they comfort me. Thou preparest a table before me in the presence of mine enemies. Thou anointest my head with oil, my cup runneth over. Surely goodness and mercy shall follow.

Psalm 24. A Psalm of David. The earth is Jehovah's, and the fullness thereof, the world, and they that dwell therein. For he hath founded it upon the seas, and established it upon the floods. Who shall ascend into the hill of Jehovah? Or who shall stand in his holy place? He that hath clean hands and a pure heart, who hath not lifted up his soul unto vanity, nor sworn deceitfully, he shall receive the blessing from Jehovah, and righteousness from the God of his salvation. This is the generation of them that seek him, that seek thy face, O Jacob, Selah. Lift up your heads, O ye gates, and be ye lift up, ye everlasting doors, and the King of glory shall come in. Who is this King of glory? Jehovah strong and mighty, Jehovah mighty in battle. Lift up your heads, O ye gates, even lift them up, ye everlasting doors, and the King of glory shall come in. Who is this King of glory? Jehovah of hosts, he is the King of glory. Selah. Psalm 25. A Psalm of David. Unto thee, O Jehovah, do I lift up my soul. O my God, I trust in thee. Let me not be ashamed. Let not mine enemies triumph over me. Yea, let none that wait on thee be ashamed. Let them be ashamed which transgress without cause. Show me thy ways, O Jehovah. Teach me thy paths. Lead me in thy truth, and teach me. For thou art the God of my salvation. On thee do I wait all the day. Remember, O Jehovah, thy tender mercies and thy loving kindnesses, for they have been ever of old. Remember not the sins of my youth, nor my transgressions. According to thy mercy, remember thou me for thy goodness' sake, O Jehovah. Good and upright is Jehovah. Therefore will he teach sinners in the way. The meek will he guide in judgment, and the meek will he teach his way. All the paths of Jehovah are mercy and truth unto such as keep his covenant and his testimonies. For thy name's sake, O Jehovah, pardon mine iniquity, for it is great. What man is he that feareth Jehovah? Him shall he teach in the way that he shall choose. His soul shall dwell at ease, and his seed shall inherit the earth. The secret of Jehovah is with them that fear him, and he will show them his covenant. Mine eyes are ever toward Jehovah, for he shall pluck my feet out of the net. Turn thee unto me, and have mercy upon me, for I am desolate and afflicted. The troubles of my heart are enlarged. O bring thou me out of my distresses. Look upon mine affliction and my pain, and forgive all my sins. Consider mine enemies, for they are many, and they hate me with cruel hatred. O keep my soul and deliver me. Let me not be ashamed, for I put my trust in thee. Let integrity and uprightness preserve me, for I wait on thee. Redeem Israel, O God, out of all his troubles.

Psalm 26. A Psalm of David. Judge me, O Jehovah, for I have walked in mine integrity. I have trusted also in Jehovah. Therefore I shall not slide. Examine me, O Jehovah, and prove me. Try my reins and my heart. For thy loving kindness is before mine eyes, and I have walked in thy truth. I have not sat with vain persons, neither will I go in with dissemblers. I have hated the congregation of evildoers, and will not sit with the wicked. I will wash mine hands in innocency. So will I compass thine altar, O Jehovah, that I may publish with the voice of thanksgiving and tell of all thy wondrous works. Jehovah, I have loved the habitation of thy house and the place where thine honor dwelleth. Gather not my soul with sinners, nor my life with bloody men, in whose hands is mischief, and their right hand is full of bribes. But as for me, I will walk in mine integrity. Redeem me, and be merciful unto me. My foot standeth in an even place. In the congregations will I bless Jehovah. Psalm 27. A Psalm of David. Jehovah is my light and my salvation. Whom shall I fear? Jehovah is the strength of my life. Of whom shall I be afraid? When the wicked, even mine enemies and my foes, came upon me to eat up my flesh, they stumbled and fell. Though an host should encamp against me, my heart shall not fear. Though war should rise against me, in this will I be confident. One thing have I desired of Jehovah, that will I seek after, that I may dwell in the house of Jehovah all the days of my life, to behold the beauty of Jehovah and to inquire in his temple. For in the time of trouble he shall hide me in his pavilion. In the secret of his tabernacle shall he hide me. He shall set me up upon a rock. And now shall mine head be lifted up above mine enemies round about me. Therefore will I offer in his tabernacle sacrifices of joy. I will sing, yea, I will sing praises unto Jehovah. Hear, O Jehovah, when I cry with my voice. Have mercy also upon me, and answer me. When thou saidst, Seek ye my face, my heart said unto thee, Thy face, Jehovah, will I seek. Hide not thy face far from me, put not thy servant away in anger. Thou hast been my help. Leave me not, neither forsake me, O God of my salvation. When my father and my mother forsake me, then Jehovah will take me up. Teach me thy way, O Jehovah, and lead me in a plain path because of mine enemies. Deliver me not over unto the will of mine enemies, for false witnesses are risen up against me, and such as breathe out cruelty. I had fainted unless I had believed to see the goodness of Jehovah in the land of the living. Wait on Jehovah. Be of good courage, and he shall strengthen thine heart. Wait, I say, on Jehovah.

Psalm 28. A Psalm of David. Unto thee will I cry, O Jehovah, my rock. Be not silent to me, lest, if thou be silent to me, I become like them that go down into the pit. Hear the voice of my supplications, when I cry unto thee, when I lift up my hands toward thy holy oracle. Draw me not away with the wicked, and with the workers of iniquity, which speak peace to their neighbors, but mischief is in their hearts. Give them according to their deeds, and according to the wickedness of their endeavors. Give them after the work of their hands. Render to them their desert. Because they regard not the works of Jehovah, nor the operation of his hands, he shall destroy them, and not build them up. Blessed be Jehovah, because he hath heard the voice of my supplications. Jehovah is my strength and my shield. My heart trusteth in him, and I am helped. Therefore my heart greatly rejoiceth, and with my song will I praise him. Jehovah is their strength, and he is the saving strength of his anointed. Save thy people, and bless thine inheritance. Feed them also, and lift them up forever. Psalm 29. A Psalm of David. Give unto Jehovah, O ye mighty. Give unto Jehovah glory and strength. Give unto Jehovah the glory due unto his name. Worship Jehovah in the beauty of holiness. The voice of Jehovah is upon the waters. The God of glory thundereth. Jehovah is upon many waters. The voice of Jehovah is powerful. The voice of Jehovah is full of majesty. The voice of Jehovah breaketh the cedars, yea, Jehovah breaketh the cedars of Lebanon. He maketh them also to skip like a calf, Lebanon and Syrian like a young unicorn. The voice of Jehovah divideth the flames of fire. The voice of Jehovah shaketh the wilderness. Jehovah shaketh the wilderness of Kadesh. The voice of Jehovah maketh the hinds the calf, and discovereth the forests. And in his temple doth everyone speak of his glory. Jehovah sitteth upon the flood, yea, Jehovah sitteth king forever. Jehovah will give strength unto his people. Jehovah will bless his people with peace. Psalm 30. A psalm and song at the dedication of the house of David. I will extol thee, O Jehovah, for thou hast lifted me up, and hast not made my foes to rejoice over me. O Jehovah my God, I cried unto thee, and thou hast healed me. O Jehovah, thou hast brought up my soul from the grave. Thou hast kept me alive, that I should not go down to the pit. Sing unto Jehovah, O ye saints of his, and give thanks at the remembrance of his holiness. For his anger endureth but a moment. In his favor is life. Weeping may endure for a night, but joy cometh in the morning. And in my prosperity I said, I shall never be moved. Jehovah, by thy favor, thou hast made my mountain to stand strong. Thou didst hide thy face, and I was troubled. I cried to thee, O Jehovah, and unto Jehovah I made supplication. What profit is there in my blood when I go down to the pit? Shall the dust praise thee? Shall it declare thy truth? Hear, O Jehovah, and have mercy upon me. Jehovah, be thou my helper. Thou hast turned for me my mourning into dancing. Thou hast put off my sackcloth
and girded me with gladness, to the end that my glory may sing praise to Thee, and not be silent. O Jehovah my God, I will give thanks unto Thee

Psalm 31. To the chief musician, a psalm of David. In thee, O Jehovah, do I put my trust. Let me never be ashamed. Deliver me in thy righteousness. Bow down thine ear to me. Deliver me speedily. Be thou my strong rock, for an house of defense to save me. For thou art my rock and my fortress. 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Pull me out of the net that they have laid privily for me, for thou art my strength. Into thine hand I commit my spirit. Thou hast redeemed me, O Jehovah, God of truth. I have hated them that regard lying vanities, but I trust in Jehovah. I will be glad and rejoice in thy mercy, for thou hast considered my trouble. Thou hast known my soul in adversities, and hast not shut me up into the hand of the enemy. Thou hast set my feet in a large room. Have mercy upon me, O Jehovah, for I am in trouble. Mine eye is consumed with grief, yea, my soul and my belly. For my life is spent with grief, and my years with sighing. My strength faileth because of mine iniquity, and my bones are consumed. I was a reproach among all mine enemies, but especially among my neighbors, and a fear to mine acquaintance. They that did see me without fled from me. I am forgotten as a dead man out of mind. I am like a broken vessel. For I have heard the slander of many. Fear was on every side while they took counsel together against me. They devised to take away my life. But I trusted in thee, O Jehovah. I said, Thou art my God. My times are in thy hand. Deliver me from the hand of mine enemies and from them that persecute me. Make thy face to shine upon thy servant. Save me for thy mercy's sake. Let me not be ashamed, O Jehovah, for I have called upon thee. Let the wicked be ashamed, and let them be silent in the grave. Let the lying lips be put to silence, which speak grievous things proudly and contemptuously against the righteous. O, how great is thy goodness, which thou hast laid up for them that fear thee, which thou hast wrought for them that trust in thee before the sons of men. Thou shalt hide them in the secret of thy presence from the pride of man. Thou shalt keep them secretly in a pavilion from the strife of tongues. Blessed be Jehovah, for he hath showed me his marvelous kindness in a strong city. For I said in my haste, I am cut off from before thine eyes. Nevertheless, thou heardest the voice of my supplications when I cried unto thee. O, love Jehovah, all ye his saints, for Jehovah preserveth the faithful and plentifully rewardeth the proud doer. Be of good courage, and he shall strengthen your heart, all ye that hope in Jehovah. Psalm 32. A Psalm of David, Maskil. Blessed is he whose transgression is forgiven, whose sin is covered. Blessed is the man unto whom Jehovah imputeth not iniquity, and in whose spirit there is no guile. When I kept silence, my bones waxed old through my roaring all the day long. For day and night thy hand was heavy upon me. My moisture is turned into the drought of summer, Selah. I acknowledge my sin unto thee, and mine iniquity have I not hid. I said, I will confess my transgressions unto Jehovah,
and thou forgavest the iniquity of my sin, Selah. For this shall every one that is godly pray unto thee in a time when thou mayest be found. Surely in the floods of great waters they shall not come nigh unto him. Thou art my hiding place, thou shalt preserve me from trouble. Thou shalt compass me about with songs of deliverance, Selah. I will instruct thee and teach thee in the way which thou shalt go. I will guide thee with mine eye. Be ye not as the horse or as the mule, which have no understanding, whose mouth must be held in with bit and bridle, lest they come near unto thee. Many sorrows shall be to the wicked. But he that trusteth in Jehovah, mercy shall compass him about. Be glad in Jehovah and rejoice, ye righteous, and shout for joy, all ye that are upright in heart.

Psalm 33. Rejoice in Jehovah, O ye righteous, for praise is comely for the upright. Praise Jehovah with harp, sing unto him with the psaltery, and an instrument of 10 strings. Sing unto him a new song, play skillfully with a loud noise. For the word of Jehovah is right, and all his works are done in truth. He loveth righteousness and judgment. The earth is full of the goodness of Jehovah. By the word of Jehovah were the heavens made, and all the host of them by the breath of his mouth. He gathereth the waters of the sea together as an heap. He layeth up the depth in storehouses. Let all the earth fear Jehovah. Let all the inhabitants of the world stand in awe of him. For he spake, and it was done. He commanded, and it stood fast. Jehovah bringeth the counsel of the heathen to naught. He maketh the devices of the people of none effect. The counsel of Jehovah standeth forever, the thoughts of his heart to all generations. Blessed is the nation whose God is Jehovah, and the people whom he hath chosen for his own inheritance. Jehovah looketh from heaven, he beholdeth all the sons of men. From the place of his habitation he looketh upon all the inhabitants of the earth. He fashioneth their hearts alike, he considereth all their works. There is no king saved by the multitude of an host. A mighty man is not delivered by much strength. An horse is a vain thing for safety. Neither shall he deliver any by his great strength. Behold, the eye of Jehovah is upon them that fear him, upon them that hope in his mercy. To deliver their soul from death, and to keep them alive in famine. Our soul waiteth for Jehovah. He is our help and our shield. For our heart shall rejoice in him, because we have trusted in his holy name. Let thy mercy, O Jehovah, be upon us, according as we hope in thee.

0: Psalm 34. A Psalm of David, when he changed his behavior before Abimelech, who drove him away, and he departed. I will bless Jehovah at all times, his praise shall continually be in my mouth. My soul shall make her boast in Jehovah, the humble shall hear thereof and be glad. O magnify Jehovah with me, and let us exalt his name together. I sought Jehovah, and he heard me, and delivered me from all my fears. They looked unto him, and were lightened, and their faces were not ashamed. This poor man cried, and Jehovah heard him, and saved him out of all his troubles. The angel of Jehovah encampeth round about them that fear him, and delivereth them. O taste and see that Jehovah is good. Blessed is the man that trusteth in him. O fear Jehovah, ye his saints, for there is no want to them that fear him. The young lions do lack, and suffer hunger, but they that seek Jehovah shall not want any good thing. Come, ye children, hearken unto me. I will teach you the fear of Jehovah. What man is he that desireth life, and loveth many days, that he may see good? Keep thy tongue from evil, and thy lips from speaking guile. Depart from evil, and do good. Seek peace, and pursue it. The eyes of Jehovah are upon the righteous, and his ears are open unto their cry. The face of Jehovah is against them that do evil, to cut off the remembrance of them from the earth. The righteous cry, and Jehovah heareth, and delivereth them out of all their troubles. Jehovah is nigh unto them that are of a broken heart, and saveth such as be of a contrite spirit. Many are the afflictions of the righteous, but Jehovah delivereth him out of them all. He keepeth all his bones, not one of them is broken. Evil shall slay the wicked, and they that hate the righteous shall be desolate. Jehovah redeemeth the soul of his servants, and none of them that trust in him shall be desolate.
1: 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The live question and answer session with Chris McCann has been canceled. We do apologize for this inconvenience, but once again, the live question and answer session with Chris McCann, normally heard at this time, has been canceled.
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3: Good evening and welcome, everyone, to eBible Fellowship's Open Forum program. 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If you have a question about the Word of God, and I will try to explain by turning to the Bible, as the Bible is God's holy book. And we have set aside this time each night, Monday through Friday, for your questions. And in case, as you're studying the Bible or listening to E-Bible Fellowship's teachings, if you have any questions about what's being taught. Okay, we'll begin